Sendori has developed scientific tools that can analyze the flow of air, and it has provided optimal air circulation solutions. By offering high efficient air circulation systems that can save energy, the firm has suggested customized methods for different types of spaces. We introduce Sendori, which has strived hard to develop advanced technologies that can produce fresh and clean air. The production site of Sendori is located in Puku District, Gwangju.

A smile passed down to us across time. Why are people so captivated by it? In the vast exhibition hall, filling the empty space, stand just two sculptures. They are the pensive bodhisattvas, carried across some 14 centuries. Created about 50 years apart in the Three Kingdoms period, the two figures resemble each other but differ in beauty. The one on the left, from the late 6th century, wears a pointed crown engraved with the sun and moon, while a silk-like drapery flows gently over its shoulders. In contrast, the figure on the right, crafted in the 7th century, makes a striking impression with its simplicity and restraint. A plain three-peaked crown, bare chest with only two necklaces. Unlike the lightly incised folds of the left, the right feels weighty and dynamic, like heavy cloth. Lower your gaze, and you'll notice remarkable detail at the feet. While the late 6th century figure appears still and contemplative, its toes extended in a straight line, rendered with shallow incisions. The figure on the right seems to gather strength in a fleeting moment of contemplation. Its toes, slightly curled, conveying a vivid sense of dynamic vitality. Two distinct figures, yet in these tranquil smiles from 1500 years ago, we find a quiet comfort for our weary lives.

0: The moment we wear it, our spirits lift. It helps us grow strong in body and in mind. As we wear it, we learn patience and respect. The belt system motivates students to strive harder and continue growing. This uniform shapes movement into grace and turns performance into something thrilling. Now, embraced around the world, Taekwondo shares our culture, philosophy, and values with pride and spirit. Though it may seem simple, this uniform holds your passion and your journey. It belongs to Taekwondo. Wear the extraordinary. Be with Taekwondo.
1: 비가 이제 약간 멎어 있는 것 같은데.

Whoever wears the crown must bear its weight. What did the weight of the golden crown mean to the rulers of Silla 1500 years ago? When it was first excavated, the golden crown was found flattened and folded into a cone shape, covering the face of the deceased. This dazzling artifact, was it merely a funerary object placed to guard the tomb, or a true crown that once stood at the very peak of living power? Those who believe it was worn point to its tree-shaped ornaments, arguing that silver was mixed in, allowing the decorations to stand firm without bending. The exact purpose remains unknown, a symbol of royal authority and life, and as a final gesture of respect, being placed over the face to honor him with the highest form of tribute. The gold belt discovered alongside the crown likewise attests to the sacred authority of its wearer. Each shimmering gold plate is etched with symbols of authority. The golden crown and belt hallmarks of Silla's golden age and flourishing renaissance still rate an enduring golden presence today. Only those who bore its weight could possess the Silla's crown and belt, a dazzling testament to Silla's enduring legacy.

0: Hello and welcome to our morning edition of Arirang News. We begin with these stories making the headlines at this hour. Negotiators from the United States and Iran met in Switzerland for their first round of talks and signing a preliminary peace deal aimed at ending the war. But signs of strain quickly emerged, with U.S. President Donald Trump and Iran's chief negotiator publicly trading warnings. Meanwhile, Israel's Prime Minister Benjamin Netanyahu has said he will not compromise on preventing Iran from obtaining nuclear weapons. The Israeli leader also said the country's forces will remain in what it calls a security zone inside Lebanon to guarantee the safety of the citizens of northern Israel. South Korea's President Lee Jae-myung has announced a staff reshuffle at the Blue House as he begins his second year in office. A veteran journalist and former CEO of Yonhap News Agency has been named Senior Secretary for Public Relations, while a former prosecutor has been tapped to lead civil affairs and justice policy. The first direct U.S.-Iran talks since last week's ceasefire agreement got underway in Switzerland on Sunday. However, U.S. President Donald Trump threatened fresh military action against Iran, prompting an angry response from Tehran and raising concerns about the fragile peace deal. Our Chung Il-im reports.
1: U.S. and Iranian officials met on Sunday in Switzerland for the first round of peace talks after signing a memorandum of understanding aimed at ending months of conflict in the Middle East. Led by U.S. Vice President J.D. Vance and with mediators from Pakistan and Qatar, the meeting is part of efforts to turn an interim ceasefire into a more lasting peace agreement. But even before talks began, Trump threatened to attack Iran if it failed to rein in Hezbollah, the Tehran-backed militant group in Lebanon. In a social media post, Trump warned that Iran would be hit very hard again if the violence continued, while he also told Fox News that he had warned Iranian officials that they won't even make it back to their country if they don't make a deal. Iran responded sharply. Chief negotiator Mohammad Ghalibaf said Washington should watch their words carefully, adding that Iran's armed forces were prepared for confrontation. According to Iranian sources, this rhetoric caused formal sessions in Switzerland to grind to a sudden halt, resulting in a stall in peace talks. However, sources from the U.S. told CNN that negotiations were not over and that the American delegation remained in constant meetings and expected to work through the night with Lebanon, believed to be one of the main issues. Iran argues that the United States has failed to uphold commitments to stop Israeli military operations against Hezbollah, while Israel insists its actions are separate from the conflict with Iran. Discussions will also focus on keeping the Strait of Hormuz open and laying the groundwork for technical negotiations on Iran's nuclear program. Chung Il-im, Arirang News.
0: Meanwhile, Israel says it will not back down from its efforts to prevent Iran from acquiring nuclear weapons, despite ongoing talks between Washington and Tehran in Switzerland. Prime Minister Benjamin Netanyahu also vowed to maintain military pressure on Hezbollah and keep Israeli forces in southern Lebanon as long as is necessary. Lee Seung-jae has more.
2: Israeli Prime Minister Benjamin Netanyahu says Israel will not compromise on preventing Iran from obtaining nuclear weapons and will continue military pressure on Hezbollah, even as U.S. and Iranian officials hold talks in Switzerland. Speaking at the Jewish News Syndicate International Policy Summit on Sunday, Netanyahu stressed that as long as he's the Prime Minister of Israel, Iran would not have any nuclear weapons.
3: No matter what happens in the talks, with an agreement, without an agreement, I pledge to you that Iran, as long as I'm Prime Minister, will never have a nuclear weapon.
2: Netanyahu said Israel's military campaigns against Iran over the past year were launched to eliminate what he described as an immediate existential threat. He argued that without those operations, Iran could already possess nuclear weapons, adding that Israel intends to preserve the gains achieved through its military actions. The Israeli leader also reaffirmed that Israeli forces will remain in a security zone in southern Lebanon for as long as necessary to protect residents in northern Israel from Hezbollah attacks. He stressed that maintaining Israel's security remains a non-negotiable priority. Meanwhile, Israeli Defense Minister Israel Katz said troops operating in southern Lebanon face no restrictions when responding to threats. In a statement on Sunday, Katz said the Israeli military remains free to act against any danger to its forces and emphasized that all of the military's achievements in Lebanon are being maintained. His comments came as U.S.-Iran talks got underway in Switzerland, with Tehran reportedly placing the Hezbollah-Israel conflict high on the agenda. Despite the diplomatic efforts, Israeli officials signaled they have no plans to ease military operations against Hezbollah as troops continue to operate in the security zone in southern Lebanon. Lee Seung-jae, Arirang News.
0: Now, for more on the talks between the United States and Iran, we're joined today by Dr. Robert Lawrence, professor of English and Turkic Studies at Dongdaek Women's University. Professor Lawrence, thanks for coming on.

0: concrete steps made to show the public that are from all sides domestically. Iran, I think, on the flip side, is kind of determined to shape the narrative and not be rushed into anything. In fact, I think it would probably wants to drag out the negotiations because it thinks its leverage will increase as the U.S. midterms get closer. So it's going to focus on and contest every single detail and concentrate on the information space. You know, and this was evident this morning when the Iranian side refused to take part in the photo op, you know, before today's meeting. So, I don't expect there to be any major breakthroughs in today's talks, or if there are any detail or any breakthroughs, then I think the details of those breakthroughs will be contested in the information front, similar to how the 14-point MOU has been contested since it's gone public.
1: Right, and the most difficult issue in the negotiations is Iran's nuclear program, right? And under the preliminary ceasefire, the 14-point peace deal, Iran will not develop nuclear weapons in exchange for sanctions relief. But Trump has insisted that the deal would ensure that Iran will never buy, develop, or produce a nuclear weapon. And some analysts say that this preliminary deal fails short of that goal. What's your take on this?
0: I think it depends on how you determine, you know, the utility of the MOU. The first sentence of Article 8 of the MOU says that Iran reaffirms that it will not develop or procure nuclear weapons. Well, that's really nothing more than a reiteration of the promise that they made when they signed the NTP, the Non-Proliferation Treaty, and that was back in 1970. So, you know, given the noncompliance that the history of noncompliance Iran has with the IAEA, the MOU's critics don't find this to be sufficient, you know, for obvious reasons. You know, however, the rest of Article 8 implies that the details of the nuclear program, such as further enrichment or the stockpiled uranium, are to be dealt with in the negotiations over the next 60 days. So as the MOU stands right now, it changes pretty much nothing, to be honest. But if you look at it as one step of many in a sequential trust building, you know, kind of framework, then the results of the process will indicate if the president has achieved his goal, well, not the steps. But if we look at it as it is right now, it doesn't really change the discussion at all. It hasn't moved it anywhere.
1: And another key issue is the Strait of Hormuz. And the Iranian military says it's closed the strait again, but the U.S. military says traffic continues to flow. So does this suggest the ceasefire is becoming more fragile?
0: Well, right, like you said, you know, the two sides are giving very different information about the conditions of traffic through the strait. Just a few hours ago, President Trump issued some very strong threats regarding the condition in the strait. I think that the ceasefire has always been fragile at best. You know, we've repeatedly seen the use of force come into place since the ceasefire has come into place. And if we include the Lebanese front into this discussion, then there's really never been a ceasefire. I think it's a bit of posturing on part of the Iranians. They think they have leverage, and they don't think the U.S. has the political will to re-engage in kinetic operations. Even this morning, you know, Iranian officials openly called President Trump's threats empty and pretty much meaningless. So going into the negotiations, I think that they're trying to show that they have cards, and it was also, likely a response to some of the rhetoric I mentioned before. You know, for the U.S., this could potentially be a deal breaker. Much like the conditions in Lebanon could be a deal breaker for Iran. So, you know, if the ceasefire rests on the implementation of the MOU, then both countries are arguing that the other is already in violation of the agreement, you know, which, you know, increases the probability of kinetic military operations resuming.
1: Right. Like you just mentioned, what's happening in Lebanon between Israel and Hezbollah are complicating the negotiations. How do you see the situation in Lebanon unfolding from here?
0: I'm not very hopeful in Lebanon right now, to be honest. Both Israel and Hezbollah are arguing that the other initiated the breach in the ceasefire. That was supposed to go into effect on Friday, but, you know, since then we've seen deaths on both sides, and fighting has pretty much been constant. Neither of these sides were part to the negotiations, and they're expected to adhere to the deal. And while the U.S. has a great deal of influence in Israel, Israel is its own country, and it has its own domestic political realities that make, you know, agreeing to an unpopular idea very complicated. And since October 7th,

0: if there's one thing that the Israeli people have been, you know, in pretty much full agreement, is that, you know, they want to combat anything close to their border. So the idea of fighting Hezbollah is not unpopular in Israel, and imposing this ceasefire on them is not been a popular popular idea in Israel, and they have elections coming up. Mm. So, you know, even though the MOU is mentioning Lebanon, it is also quite ambiguous. In Article 1, it talks about ensuring the integrity, the territorial integrity and sovereignty of Lebanon by both nations and their allies. There's a lot to unpack there, and it's very open to interpretation. So both the U.S. and Iran are already crying foul on the activities of the other allies in Lebanon, and there doesn't really seem to be a lot of signs of the situation improving. And, you know, in the last couple of days, we've also seen President Trump talk about maybe getting Syrian forces involved in combating Hezbollah. And I think that'll further complicate the situation. So, unfortunately, like I said before, I'm not very optimistic with Lebanon right now.
1: I see. I guess we'll have to see how that plays out. All right, Professor Lawrence, thank you so much for coming on today. We appreciate it.
0: Thank you. You have a wonderful day.
1: Thank you.

0: South Korea's President Lee Jae-myung has announced a staff reshuffle at the Blue House for his second year in office. Those include new chief secretaries for public relations and civil affairs. Our Yoon Jung-min reports.
1: In a key shakeup, President Lee Jae-myung has appointed Song Ki-hong, former CEO of Yonhap News Agency and a veteran journalist, as his new senior secretary for public relations.
2: For the second year in office, we have agreed upon the need to bolster and broaden communication with the public.
1: As for civil affairs and justice, former prosecutor Han Chan-sik has been tapped to lead related policies, including the follow-ups to the Lee administration's prosecutorial reform drive.
2: He is the right person to complete the separation of the powerful institution based on the recently established Serious Crimes Investigation Agency and the Office of Public Prosecution.
1: Pharmacist-turned-labor activist Kim Kyung-ja has been named to lead social policy. Army Commander Kang Geun-jak will take on the role of the first Deputy Director of National Security to bolster self-reliant defense capability and political neutrality of uniformed officers. And current Economic Security Secretary Song Ki-ho has been promoted and named as the third Deputy Director of National Security in charge of dealing with increasing global uncertainties. The chief of staff noted that the new appointments are aimed at speeding up policy tasks for the president's second year in office. More appointments are expected to follow at the top office, as the post of Secretary for AI and Future Planning remains vacant since the campaigning period for the June 3rd local elections. Yoon Jung-min, Arirang News.
0: The U.S. military's Terminal High Altitude Area Defense Interceptors have been returned to a South Korean military base where they were originally deployed. According to Yonhap News Agency on Sunday, all six THAAD missile system launchers have been returned to their base in Sungju, North Gyeongsang Province. The truck-mounted launchers have been moved to Osan Air Base in Pyeongtaek in March, shortly after the outbreak of the U.S.-Israeli war against Iran. That sparked speculation that the United States could transfer the anti-ballistic missile defense system interceptors from South Korea to the Middle East to support military operations. However, military sources say the launchers and other key components of the THAAD battery remained in South Korea throughout the period. Tanul is a traditional Korean holiday celebrated on the fifth day of the fifth month of the lunar calendar. In Gangneung, one of the country's largest Tanul festivals is bringing centuries-old customs to life. Our Shin Soon was there.
3: Green-tinted water flows through this person's hair, carrying the fresh scent of sweet flag. One by one, people bow their heads, believing each rinse washes away misfortune and welcomes good health. As the bustling Nanjang marketplace fills up, the rhythmic chants of the shamanic rituals could open Tanul Day.
4: Although many of these costumes have faded over time, they're still very much alive here in Gangneung. Behind me, century-old rituals continue.

0: Embracing this year's theme of leaving worries behind, visitors gain renewed strength from the firsthand enjoyment of traditional games. Cheers erupt from the Seedom wrestling ring as wrestlers grapple for victory, while Giant Swing sends hanbok-clad riders soaring into the summer sky. Among 72 programs, the festival
1: in Washington, D.C. to Incheon. We actually came for the festival. So she's half Korean, my wife is full Korean, right? Her parents are from here. I got kind of thrown into the mix of Korean heritage for a while, and it's just cool to actually see it all like develop.
0: Through its long-standing partnership with the International Information and Networking Center for Intangible Cultural Heritage, the festival also welcomed heritage groups and performers from sister cities and countries, including China and the Philippines.
2: People from around the world are increasingly interested not only in Korea's traditions, but also in Korea's strong sense of community. Sharing those values helps build deeper cultural connections.
0: For many visitors, the exchange offers more than a chance to experience Korean traditions, creating a sense of connection that feels surprisingly familiar.
3: Gangneung is a sister city of Jixing in China, so I was excited to come here. After arriving, I was struck by the warmth and enthusiasm of the people. It really feels like home.
0: Running until June 22nd, the festival reaches its peak on Tano Day with the Gangneung Sacheon Hapyeongdapgyo play, where torch-bearing villagers cross the bridge recognized as Gangwon's intelligible cultural heritage.
4: After 20 years of its UNESCO inscription, Gangneung Danoja preserves Korea's living heritage beyond borders, bridging communities from all around the world. Shin Soo-hun, Arirang News, Gangneung.
5: Good morning. I'm Chu Ji-hyun, and this is The World Now. In Colombia, right-wing candidate Everardo de la Espriella held a narrow lead in Colombia's presidential runoff on Sunday, taking just under 50% of the vote with nearly 95% of ballots counted. Data from the National Registry Office shows leftist rival Ivan Cepeda trailed by roughly 368,000 votes at 48.4%. De la Espriella, who has been endorsed by U.S. President Trump, has promised a tough crackdown on crime, an end to peace talks with armed groups, and a boost to the oil and gas sector. Cepeda vowed to continue the policies of outgoing President Gustavo Petro, including pensions for the poor and a halt to new oil projects. About 400,000 voters cast blank ballots in what is seen as a protest vote. A severe heat wave gripped much of Europe on Sunday with temperatures approaching 40 degrees Celsius, prompting health warnings, transport disruption, and the closure of hundreds of schools. The surge arrived on the summer solstice, driven by hot air pushing north from the Sahara. France placed about a third of the country on red alert, banned drinking alcohol in public in some areas, and ordered 845 schools to close Monday. Spain put large areas of the country on high alert, with the heat expected to last until midweek. Italy issued red warnings for 8 cities on Sunday, including Milan and Florence. In Cuba, a celebrated hero of the Cuban Revolution, Ramiro Valdez, has died at the age of 94. President Miguel Díaz-Canel announced his death on Sunday. Valdez fought beside Fidel Castro in the 1953 assault that launched the uprising against the Batista government. He was one of only 12 men to survive the 1956 voyage of the yacht Granma that restarted the insurrection, serving as deputy commander to Che Guevara. After the revolution triumphed in 1959, he headed Cuba's security agency and later held posts, including interior minister and vice president. He remained active in government into his 90s, focusing on the island's energy crisis. The fifth installment in Pixar's Toy Story series opened with $160 million in domestic ticket sales and $312 million globally in its opening weekend. The estimates on Sunday make it the biggest debut of the year and a franchise record. Toy Story 5 comes 31 years after the original and has far surpassed the $120 million opening of Toy Story.

Story 4 in 2019. The franchise had already grossed more than $3 billion before this release. Directed by Pixar veteran Andrew Stanton, Toy Story 5 features returning voices of Tom Hanks and Tim Allen, along with a new song by Taylor Swift.

Good morning, I'm Yi Ji-hyun with the latest weather updates. This week's weather will offer a bit of a break from those intense summer heat we had last week. Temperatures will remain close to seasonal norms, bringing typical late June weather to the country. However, you'll want to keep an umbrella within reach today. Rain is already falling across southern regions with 10 to 40 millimeters expected. However, Jeju Island will see heavier rain through tomorrow dawn with up to 80 millimeters in the forecast. Meanwhile, central regions in Gyeongsangbuk-do province will have to watch for passing rain from this morning through the evening. There could be 5 to 40 millimeters of heavy downpours at times along with thunderstorms. And the capital is forecast to see heavy rain at around 5 p.m. Lastly, checking on today's highs. Afternoon highs will be 1 to 7 degrees Celsius lower than yesterday, getting up to 28 degrees Celsius here in the capital, Daegu, much bearable at 24 degrees. Busan and Gwangju will be getting up to 25 degrees Celsius this afternoon. Just beware if you're heading out onto the water, conditions remain rough.

It feels a bit off. You might even wonder if it was made incorrectly. Let's take a closer look. Its nose is naturally lifted. The ears are laid back. And it roars with its mouth open down to the finely detailed fangs. The beard flows back and details around the eyes, mouth, tail, and feet are rendered using the incision technique, bringing the piece vividly to life. On top of the lid, seated at a slight angle, the creature is a lion. In Buddhism, lions are regarded as mystical guardians of truth. And during the Goryeo dynasty, many Celadon works were crafted in the form of lions. Though lions are seen as brave and powerful, this one feels endearingly cute, but no less significant. The smoke rising from the burner passes through the holes in the lid and slowly escapes into the air through the lion's mouth. As for the lid, an additional tier was raised on top, carefully placing the lion above it, while the body of the burner is adorned with expansive cloud motifs. What truly makes this incense burner shine

is that subtle twist in perspective. Rather than centered, it's set slightly off to one side, gently breaking away from the conventional idea of a perfect symmetry. Small yet confident, off-center yet beautiful. The essence of Goryeo Celadon defying convention. Shall we be drawn into the quiet charm of this piece, whose imperfection creates its own perfection?

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0: Bring news just for you. It's Monday, June 22nd here in Seoul. I'm Lee Soo-jin, and this is News Generation. Tuesday is higher.
1: Great to be here today.
0: And to have Elsa Kyu with us.
2: Happy Monday.
0: Happy Monday. And both are here to speak on behalf of people in their 20s and 30s. So we're now at the start of a new work week, and for many people, that means settling back into daily routines and thinking about what they're working towards in the long run. As conversations around work-life balance and financial security continue to evolve, one question often comes up: when is the right time to call an end to a career? And retirement goals can vary widely depending on lifestyle, finances, and personal priorities. So to kick off our discussion today, I want to first ask our panelists here. So Kyun, how old would you ideally like to be when you retire?
2: Honestly, I would like to retire right now, if I can.
0: Relatable.
2: But that's not the reality. But I can't really put an exact age to my retirement age. Mm. But I want to start working when the time is right and when they kind of tell me, you know, I think it's time you should leave. If they don't want me anymore, if I'm not needed anymore, I think I will realize, oh, maybe I should start working. But, you know, I say this because as a freelancer, nothing is guaranteed, from paid annual leave, severance pay, all things like that. So as a freelancer, you want to work as much as you can while you can and save up, make as much as you can. And I generally love

0: everything I'm doing right now, mm-hmm. because as a freelancer, you get to mm-hmm. not choose, but be exposed to a lot of different types of gigs. For example, mm-hmm. you know, I get to do newsgen, radio news announcing, emceeing, even teach English, and I enjoy every single part of those kind of different jobs. So I want to cherish it and protect mm-hmm. it as long as I can. But like I said, who knows when I should stop working, but for me, I want to work until my body kind of tells me mm-hmm. I should stop working.
1: I mean, it's such a special thing to like what you do and also be really good
0: exactly.
1: at what you do.
0: Exactly, it's a privilege yeah. and it's a blessing as well. Mm.
1: Mm. So what about you, Kaya?
2: Well, I think I actually kind of agree with Kiyun to some extent. I think we are still kind of young and...
0: You're young, not me.
2: Yeah. There's so many things that I really want to do in my life. I just want to keep learning and challenging myself and trying new things for as long as I can. So even if I became financially independent, actually, I didn't really have to work for money anymore. I think I would still choose to work. To me, work is about much more than just earning a paycheck. It's a way to meet people and stay connected mm-hmm. to society and also keep growing as a person. And of course, I just really would love to stay with the new generation family and all of our viewers for as long as possible.
1: And we'd like to have you as long as possible as well. So all this shows that retirement isn't necessarily about stopping work, but perhaps having the freedom to keep doing work that's meaningful and fulfilling. So we're going to talk more about this, but first, let's take a look at the screen.
3: With people living longer and healthier lives, many are questioning whether the current official retirement age is becoming outdated. The government is taking note and is pushing a plan to gradually raise the mandatory retirement age from 60 to 65 by 2037. Today on News Generation, we're taking a closer look at how younger generations view the prospect of working longer, sharing our own thoughts on whether extending the retirement age is the right move, and discussing what direction Korean society should take as it adapts to a rapidly aging future.
1: Just as you saw in a video, the issue of extending the retirement age touches on everything from demographics to jobs and retirement security. The debate has been gaining momentum as Korea grapples with rapid aging and a shrinking workforce. So what is driving the exact push to extend the retirement age, Kim?
0: Like you just mentioned, Soojin, the South Korean government is seeking to gradually raise the mandatory retirement age from the current 60 to 65 by the year 2037. Now, to find out about the real reasons supporting this change, let's take a look at the screen. In a survey conducted by the Federation of Korean Trade Unions, 1,000 South Korean adults were asked why the retirement age should be extended. Now, while multiple responses were allowed, the number one reason at 69% was the economic insecurity caused by the income gap before receiving the national pension, which the gap currently is 5 years. Now, the second reason was longer life expectancy, and the last reason was population decline. Now, almost 90% of all the respondents agreed for the extension of the retirement age, showing their strong push for this particular revision.
1: Mm-hmm. So if people are living longer and retiring before they're eligible for full pension benefits, many could face years of financial uncertainty. Still, agreeing on the need for change is one thing, but agreeing on how to do it is another. So what are labor groups and businesses currently divided over, Hyun?
2: Yes, so the labor groups and businesses, they generally agree that people may need to work longer, but now they are divided over who should bear the cost and how the system should be designed. So labor groups want the mandatory retirement age itself to be raised from 60 to 65 while keeping existing employment relationships and benefits intact. Businesses, on the other hand, worry that doing so could increase labor costs and reduce opportunities for younger job seekers. So that's why many companies prefer a re-employment system where workers retire first and then are rehired again under a new contract. So a big reason behind this debate is Korea's seniority-based wage system, where employees generally earn more as they get older. As a result, companies are concerned about extending the retirement age without changing the current wage structure.
1: So that really highlights how the issue goes beyond simply asking people to work longer. It also raises questions about wages, productivity, and fairness between generations. And as the debate continues, many younger Koreans are wondering what all this means for their own careers and futures. So to get a more personal and in-depth perspective on this, we're going to talk to someone from a country where mandatory retirement age has also been widely discussed. And that conversation will take place right after break, so don't go anywhere.
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1: We're joined now by Walter, Japan correspondent for The Straits Times, for a closer look at how Japan is grappling with many of the same challenges. So hello, Walter. Thank you so much for connecting with us today.
5: Hello, thanks so much for having me.
1: Right, Walter, so what's the current situation in Japan regarding retirement age reform, and how does it compare to the discussions that are currently taking place in Korea?
5: Well, in terms of Japan's demographic playbook, in terms of its aging population and the fact that its entire population is on the decline, I think Japan is essentially several pages ahead of South Korea. And I guess based on that, its discussions on retirement age has also been several steps ahead of South Korea. And interestingly, legally, Japan still keeps its base retirement age at 60. But since last year, companies are obliged to offer a path to keep workers employed until 65 if the employees want to continue working. Right now, there's already a push to raise this age up to 70, but these are still in preliminary stages of discussion. So the catch is that a lot of companies, as we heard earlier of a similar suggestion being mooted in South Korea, the catch is that a majority of Japanese companies kind of get around this by using the rehiring method. So a worker formally retires at 60 and are then brought back on contract-based terms, which are often cheaper and comes with fewer benefits. So that it sounds a bit inhumane, but I guess for most of these seniors, the priority is to keep themselves active in the workforce, and so the money is not the key issue. And doing so also kind of saves corporations some money that it can then be used to channel onto wages of younger employees, whilst also keeping the seniors themselves active. So Japan is also trying to encourage more seniors to stay in the workforce by making it more lucrative to postpone the withdrawals of their pension beyond the age of 60, which is the starting point when they are allowed to get reduced pension benefits. So the later they postpone the withdrawal, the more money they get.
2: Right, thank you, Walter. And my next question is, how do younger Japanese feel about people working longer?
5: Right, that's a very interesting question. I think globally there is this common narrative of some sort of, you know, generational warfare, or that there's this idea that youth maybe resent older workers for hogging the corporate ladder, because if they don't move, there's no way they can move up, right? And I'm sure there is some sense of frustration in corporate Japan as well, when, especially since the image that most people have internationally of Japanese boardrooms is how they are dominated by, you know, white hat executives who refuse to relinquish their board seats. But I think increasingly some companies are getting around this by forcing this so-called handover, by shifting these older executives into, you know, advisory roles rather than overseeing the day-to-day management of the company. But beyond that, if you look at, say, day-to-day jobs, everyday jobs, be it in retail and logistics and manufacturing on the factory lines, I think it's less of resentment, but more of pragmatic acceptance, especially since Japan's labor shortage is really very bad. It's probably going to get worse because it is getting more difficult to hire foreign workers. So the only people who are left to plug these gaps are really elderly workers, seniors who remain in the workforce. And I think youth can also kind of feel the mats through their wallets, right? Because if the seniors are not active in the workforce, then they are going to bear the brunt of, you know, higher pension payments, higher tax payments. And so the financial burden on them is just going to go up.
0: Walter, how can countries balance support for seniors and jobs for youth?
5: That's another very difficult question, but I kind of think that maybe we should look at it at two sides of the same coin. So for youth, governments must of course offer hope to them by ensuring things like they have a comfortable wage to live on even after paying into the taxes, into the pension system. And of course they must be able to see a very clear career progression. But for seniors, of course it's not going to just be about working endlessly to they die, right? But I think we also have to redefine what sort of value they can bring to the workforce. And for governments and countries, I think they have to seriously look into how seniors can continue upskilling, reskilling, and maybe embrace lifelong learning so that they can increasingly participate in this flexible work from anywhere era, especially if they were in a white collar job before. Alternatively, I think there is also scope for seniors to step into more community facing roles such as childcare, since it is now becoming more common for both parents to work. And so I think that kind of helps communities become more tight-knit and kind of cements their place in the community as well. So ultimately, I think seniors also have this incredible economic and cultural value if they are able to transfer the knowledge that they have gained over the decades, through the in the form of analog skills that that can't be replicated but with digital algorithms. If this can be transferred onto a younger generation, I think it also enables them to be socially embedded, in communities. And of course, there are so many studies out there that show how, if seniors are more active, as they age, it benefits them both physically and mentally as well.
0: Walter, before we let you go, I would like to ask you a very quick question. It could be a little personal as well. Is there an age that you would actually want to retire one day? A certain
5: Gosh,
0: age
5: I wish I
0: when you
5: could
0: want to stop
5: retire one.
0: working?
5: Gosh, I wish I could retire right now.
0: Just like everyone else.
5: Like everyone else, right? But beyond that, I don't have a target in mind, to be honest, but I just hope to be able to retire comfortably, and I'll know it when I get there, I think.
0: I agree with you.
1: I think it's a very fair answer. I think I would also like to retire now, but also I was kind of wondering about this as well because I'm also a reporter, so I was wondering if that would influence like how long you want to continue to work.
5: Right, yeah, that's always going to be a tough one, right? Because as a reporter, I mean, you get the adrenaline rush from, speaking to all sorts of different people every day, and no 2 days are the same. So there's that part of that which I kind of think I'll miss if I were to retire. But then again, it's also a very taxing job, right? And I guess in this era, reportage can take many different forms. So if I were to step back from the front lines and if I were to retire, who knows, maybe I could make a living writing Substacks about Japan and hope that people would subscribe to me.
1: All right, so thank you so much for joining us and sharing your insights with us today, Walter.
5: None at all, my pleasure.
0: Thank you.
5: Thank you.
1: So we just spoke to a Japan correspondent about how other countries are handling retirement age policies, how young people are reacting to the issue, and what factors should be kept in mind as the debate moves forward. And this discussion naturally raises questions about how younger Koreans themselves see the issue. So how do they view the raising retirement age, Kim?
0: In the same survey that I talked about, people in their 20s and 30s also agree that extending the retirement age is re required and necessary, but at the same time, they strongly supported that measure should be more towards supporting youth employment, and it should come first. This is because young people are obviously facing a lot of difficulties in finding new, productive, good future-oriented jobs, and these concerns feel more urgent to them. In fact, according to an analysis by the Career Development Institute, or KDI, if 20% of workers age 60 to 64 benefit from the retirement age extension, around 120,000 youth jobs could actually disappear. Mm-hmm. Now, there were also generational differences over how the retirement age should be extended. People in their 40s prefer an immediate mandatory legal revision, while those in their 20s chose a selective employment system as their top preference. Now, this all makes sense depending on which age bracket you fall under within the workforce, and it's not just about who is willing to sacrifice more, but more about a structural reform that encourages more people to work to the best of their ability, and at the same time being kind of compensated by measuring one's performance and contribution regardless of age and how many years they've actually worked at a single company.
1: It is quite interesting, because for me too personally, I feel like I do like the prospect of being able to work longer, but at the same time, I'm like, does this mean I will have to, I'll be like, the people that are currently, the higher ups will continue to be there for a longer time, which is obviously fine, but I'm always welcome to stay as long as possible. But yeah. So that highlights a real dilemma. Many young people may agree with the need for reform in principle, but they're also worried about finding jobs in the here and now. So who would then benefit most from, I guess, extending the retirement age higher?
2: Yeah, so currently the people who would benefit most are absolutely those in stable jobs, such as full-time employees at large corporations and public institutions and other like government agencies, but which make only about like 10% of Korea's workforce. So this is because retirement age extensions mainly benefit people who stay employed until retirement. However, according to one survey, among workers in their late 50s and early 60s, only 25% actually retired at the mandatory retirement age, while 35% left due to layoffs, restructuring, or other circumstances. And for younger workers, the picture can look quite different. About 32% of people in their 20s and 30s are employed in non-regular positions, meaning many may not directly benefit from a retirement age extension. So that's why some people worry that the benefits could end up being concentrated among a relatively small group of workers.
1: So a policy designed to help older workers could end up leaving many people behind if its benefits are concentrated among a relatively small group. So with all that in mind, I want to shift to asking more of a personal question. So after our discussion today, what do you think personally about whether Korea should raise retirement age or not?
0: It's a difficult issue that we all need to consider, because it's gonna get worse as time goes by, because we all need to know that Korea has already entered a super age society, which means that 20% of the population are age 65 or older, and we're one of the fastest aging populations globally. And on top of that, among OECD nations, South Korea has the highest poverty rate of 40%. Now, this is roughly triple the OECD average of 14.8%. Now, looking ahead, I don't think Korea is in the best situation for the economy to grow bigger and bigger, as we already have experienced over the past few decades. But one way is to, I guess, have more active, capable workers in the workforce instead of just forcing them out because they've reached a legal retirement age. Now, of course, employment conditions should be, I guess, re-implemented, having different conditions so that contracts are signed again, so that the company and both the employees can actually benefit mutually and not just benefit just one party at all. And this in turn can actually help the whole economy kind of just stabilize, not just fall behind, but I mean, we don't expect South Korea to grow rapidly, just like we've seen over the past 10 years, but just kind of like stay in the medium. I think that will really help. But like Walter said, there are many issues that will arise in terms of keeping seniors at work. They're going to get pretty much overpaid for the amount of productivity they can actually produce. And that's going to obviously take away quality jobs from young people. So how do we actually balance this? It's not for us to decide. It's for officials and experts to really come up with a good plan for the future.
1: Like you said, I think balance is really hard. But at the same time, because there are some 65-year-olds who are obviously very competent, they know what to do. They're 65-year-olds nowadays, I feel like, are different from the past.
0: They're much younger and more active.
1: Exactly, right. So what are your thoughts on this?
2: Well, I also do think that raising the retirement age is very necessary. So I think people are now living longer, and as just Gi-hun mentioned, the income gap between retirement and pension benefits is a real concern for a lot of people. And at the same time, I don't think simply raising the retirement age is enough. As Ki-hoon just said, wage system reform and more flexible employment policies should be discussed as well. And personally, I'd also be open to the idea of removing the mandatory retirement age altogether, as some European countries and the United States have done. In the long run, I think a person's ability and willingness to work should matter more than their age.
1: Right, so I guess a bigger question technically now is what kind of society Korea wants to build moving forward. So, Kyun, what direction do you think Korea should ideally take in terms of this reform?
0: Korea should not frame the retirement kind of reform as a fight between generations, mm-hmm. but the goal should be to build a labor market where older people can work under the new wage system reform, while young people still have real opportunities to enter the job market and finding stable jobs in the long run. So retirement reform should therefore be treated not as a pension issue, but as part of a broader Korean redesign of Korea's labor market.
1: Ray, what are your thoughts on this?
2: For me, I think the most important thing for both labor groups and businesses to have enough conversation first and then find a realistic compromise. So the retirement age reform affects people in very different ways. For some, it's about retirement security, while for others, it's about job opportunities, especially for younger job seekers. So that's why the goal shouldn't be to benefit just one group of workers, but to create a system that works for as many people as possible. So ultimately, Korea needs a balanced solution that reflects the interests of society as a whole.
1: Right. So as Korea becomes an increasingly older society, questions about when and how people retire are only becoming more important, and finding the right balance between supporting older workers and also creating opportunities for younger generations won't be easy. But one thing is quite clear, any solution will need to work for people of all ages. And that brings us to the end of today's episode of News Generation. My News Gen will be back tomorrow at 10:30 a.m. Korea time with more stories and discussions. Big thanks to Hyun.
2: Always my pleasure.
1: And it was so cute.
0: Thanks for having me.
1: And to our viewers, thank you so much for watching. Hopefully, if you do end up being able to clock in longer, it'll be by choice, not by bills. We are News Generation.

Crunchers! I'm your DJ Chihi, and this is Culture Crunch. Sometimes life can feel like one big loop. You wake up, go to work, and go back to sleep again. The same scenes repeat, and it can feel meaningless, like you're replaying the same day over and over again. But in music, a loop is never just repetition. Even when the same melody repeats, new sounds are layered until it becomes a complete song. Maybe our lives are like that too. Even in routines that seem repetitive, we're still growing and changing. So as another Monday comes around, here's our first song, Loop Funk, by beatbox and loop station artist Dice.

0: We kicked off Monday with Dice's Funky Grooves. Now, welcome back, beatbox and loop station artist Dice. Hello again.
1: Hello again. Yeah, nice to see you.
0: Nice to see you again. How are you? How have you been?
1: I've been having a pretty hectic week.
0: Yeah.
1: Trying to prepare some new stuff in the loop station.
0: Oh.
1: I was like thinking like how I can persuade you that like loop station is really interesting stuff.
0: Yeah. Oh my gosh. So, yeah. Thank you.
1: So yeah, it is a fun week.
0: Yeah?
1: Yeah.
0: Oh, that's great. I'm very much looking forward to that because we're going to go in depth about this loop station today,
1: exactly.
0: Right?
1: Yes.
0: Okay. Well, Dice, we have Cruncher saying hello to you tuning in. Ebontree123 is saying, wow, Dice with a heart-eyed face, smiling face. And Weirdo_G4298 is saying, oh, this song sounds like a fashion show. Yeah, loop funk.
1: Yeah,
0: it sounded very hip.
1: Mm-hmm. I usually prefer like listening to like funky music.
0: Uh-huh.
1: And the way I tried to use loop station, like while I was making loop funk,
0: mm-hmm.
1: was trying to show how loop station basically works.
0: Uh-huh.
1: And at the same time trying to show like the funky vibe that is kind of rare in the loop station music. So
0: Okay. I think you could like create a series of songs, funky mm-hmm. songs like this, dedicated to fashion shows, perhaps.
1: That would be my dream.
0: Also
1: one of my goals to achieve. Definitely.
0: Yeah. It could be like one area to, mm-hmm. I guess, aim for. All right. Well, throughout June on All About, we've been diving into Beatbox Masterclass with mm-hmm. Dice, our teacher here. And last week in our intermediate class, we tackled rhythm. Although I'm not entirely sure if I conquered rhythm or rhythm conquered me.
1: I can say, yeah, you did.
0: Really?
1: Yeah,
0: oh, thank you.
1: Yeah.
0: That's really sweet of you. Yeah, well, still, thanks to your great teaching, I got the hang of a little bit used to the rhythm, the beats, the basic beats.
1: Really?
0: And it feels a little more familiar now. Before, it felt like, oh, that's not something I could do, you know? But, maybe like through practice, mm-hmm. I could at least sound a little bit like that,
1: mm-hmm.
0: you know, like a beatboxer, whatnot. But I'm really excited to see what we're going to learn today. And like you said, you prepared mm-hmm. a few things for us. So what are we learning today?
1: Yeah, so today, like so far we've like learned rhythm, sounds, like most of everything, like most of something that we usually just know when it comes to music.
0: Mm-hmm.
1: But today we are especially handling with the loop station.
0: Mm.
1: So as you can see, like mm-hmm. this is the loop station device, and
0: mm-hmm.
1: I haven't really used like this device that much.
0: Mm.
1: So I think today is the time when that I use all of like the basic function of the loop station to see how it basically works.

0: like more and more, which means also positive, I
1: think. True. Things to learn today. But will you be checking like if I practice what I learned?
0: Yes, because I wanted to keep an eye on like how much you improved far. So
1: I reminded you. Oh, mm-hmm. Gosh.
0: So, yeah. Yeah, great job. So, yes, we basically learned the kick, snare, hi-hat as mm-hmm. a like starting point, right?
1: That's right.
0: I'll try to ask you like one random like sound.
1: Okay.
0: For example, like the loose kick, like basic kick.
1: Oh, my gosh.
0: So,
1: okay.
0: Basic kick. Do you remember how
1: it
0: sounds?
1: Yeah, basic
0: like?
1: Kick. That was the basic kick.
0: That is even better than I expected.
1: Really? Okay.
0: Again, yes.
1: It sounds better now.
0: It's, okay. Yeah, it's definitely better. What about click snare?
1: Click snare.
0: Mm-hmm. Yes. It's really
1: close?
0: Clean. Yeah,
1: yeah.
0: It's a clean click snare. Okay. Yeah, that's correct.
1: Uh-huh.
0: And what about closed hi-hat? Mm-hmm. Yes, like you can even like make it even shorter.
1: Okay.
0: Like, yeah.
1: Okay. Okay.
0: Mm-hmm. Great. Yeah, so far, like, those are perfect sounds.
1: Okay.
0: So, with those three sounds,
1: uh-huh.
0: basic kick,
1: uh-huh.
0: click snare,
1: uh-huh.
0: and short, like, close hi-hat,
1: mm-hmm.
0: let's try four beat now.
1: Oh, okay.
0: With this tempo.
1: Okay.
0: Mm-hmm. Yeah.
1: Oh
0: great. Yeah, that's a perfect four beat.
1: Really?
0: Yeah.
1: Oh, but like that click snare, when mm-hmm. I put it in the beat, mm-hmm. it doesn't sound like when I did it individually, you know? It's so hard.
0: Yeah, that's one thing we all like notice when we practice, because
1: uh-huh.
0: like when we do it individually, it
1: yeah.
0: sounds like cleaner and better,
1: yeah.
0: but like once we try to connect the sounds each other, like it gets kind of like muddy and
1: yeah,
0: like a
1: very
0: bit unclean.
1: Yeah.
0: So yeah, that's why also we need to practice more and more, like try to see how naturally we can get.
1: I see.
0: So
1: okay.
0: But it sounds indeed clean.
1: Really?
0: So, yeah.
1: Oh, thank you.
0: That's 11 out of 10.
1: Oh, thank you once again. Okay, thank you. All right. Well, I did do my practice
0: mm-hmm.
1: and my homework
0: mm-hmm.
1: Every now and then, like mm-hmm. while driving and stuff.
0: I could see it.
1: Thank you.
0: Yes. Yeah, I feel proud of you.
1: All right. So I guess I can call it my special talent now,
0: mm-hmm.
1: right?
0: Mm-hmm.
1: Really?
0: But let's see how well you can do 8-beat as well.
1: Okay. Oh, I was going to skip that one.
0: Yeah.
1: Okay.
0: See.
1: I can't go around it. Okay.
0: 8-beat would be like.
1: Mm-hmm.
0: Like more pressure, like I said.
1: So this thing is like mm-hmm. individual. Okay, I'll go again with
0: mm-hmm.
1: the beat.
0: Mm-hmm.
1: 3, 4.
0: Mm-hmm. Yeah, it's better, definitely. That's
1: until
0: nice.
1: There.
0: Yeah, it gets better and better.
1: Okay.
0: That's great. And yeah, I mean, since you already managed to do 8-beat as well.
1: Uh huh. 16?
0: What about 16? Yes.
1: Okay.
0: So 16. Uh-huh. Let's try with this tempo.
1: Mm-hmm.

0: Yeah. Oh, gosh.
1: Wow.
0: I got it wrong a little bit, but the beat, the rhythm was all right, right?
1: It is correct. It is, yeah, it is, okay. It is so nice. It is, wow.
0: Thank you. Yay. Homework passed.
1: Yeah, I should use Loop Station now.
0: Okay. Yeah,
1: it's like, yeah, I can't wait for you to record the sounds, like beatbox sounds here.
0: Oh, I can't wait either.
1: Then, yeah, let's, yeah, I have one cool idea.
0: Okay.
1: Which is, I also prepared like one just like interesting song theme.
0: Oh.
1: Which you might have heard of it a lot of time.
0: Okay.
1: So, what would it be? So it is this.
0: Oh, that's our opening theme. Mm-hmm. Yeah.
1: But here.
0: Oh my gosh.
1: I would like you to put 4 beat here.
0: Oh, okay.

0: Maybe you can try with this mic.
1: So oh, okay.
0: Yeah, so that you can like see your sound.
1: Okay, I'll try with the other mic.
0: Mm-hmm.
1: 1, 2, 3, 4. 1, 2, 3, 4.

0: Okay.
1: Oh my gosh, keeping the rhythm is pretty hard.
0: Yeah, it is indeed hard. Like, yeah, but yeah, it is like, yeah, more interesting to try our beatbox rhythms inside the loop station, along with like the music that we play. So yeah, that was like one just like interesting sample.
1: Yeah, it was a lot more interesting. Mm-hmm. And it's a familiar sound for me. I listen to it every day.
0: That's why I chose this.
1: Oh,
0: and maybe later I will show this like more, like show like more of like this, the how it I made this. So like, yeah.
1: Oh, yes, please.
0: Yeah, so like stay tuned for this.
1: Yeah, and sounds great.
0: Yeah, and also... Mm-hmm. I also brought one more interesting stuff for
1: another
0: you.
1: Another melody?
0: Another melody that you can put 8 beats along with. So it's a Star Wars theme. Maybe if you hear it, you'll notice it right away.
1: Ooh, definitely.
0: Yeah.
1: Very like, familiar.
0: Like ominous vibe. So here...

0: That's great. That's great. That's great. I think you did even 8-beat better than like the 4-beat
1: really?
0: One.
1: Really? Oh, thank
0: yeah,
1: you.
0: Yeah, like it is a more complex one, but yeah, you managed to do it well. And yeah, like since the vibe of the song is mm-hmm. like a, you know, like it feels like you became like the king, like the god, you know?
1: Yeah, definitely.
0: So like, yeah, you can do it like really like kind of like in the powerful way. So for
1: okay.
0: example, like here, uh-huh. if I did the 8-beat, uh-huh. I would choose like the PF snare instead of clicks.
2: This is the click snare, right?
1: That was the click snare.
0: This kind of snare fits the vibe, like Imperial vibe, like.
1: Yes,
0: more,
1: I get it.
0: Yeah, so that's.
1: Okay, wow.
0: I tried to test.
1: Okay, thank you.
0: 8-beats, so that, yeah, you did pretty good job. Yeah. So yeah.
1: I guess I did master rhythm then,
0: you
1: right?
0: You mastered it, yeah. You
1: I did put it on
0: it.
1: The melody as well. Mm-hmm. All right, that's great. Now, I'm really excited for the loop station lesson today. Yeah. Can you tell us what our lesson today is about once again in detail?
0: Yes, so basically, so far we've learned the like the beatbox sounds mm-hmm. and the rhythms and like try to put the beatbox and the like music playing. Mm-hmm. So the reason why I try to bring the loop station and try to teach you the loop station mm-hmm. is basically we can make a whole like a music with our mouth mm-hmm. Live on the spot.
1: Mm.
0: So I'm gonna explain like the basic function of mm-hmm. the loop station.
1: Okay.
0: Like how it basically works and how we can use it. So that's the main point of using the loop station.
1: Okay, so it's basically like an advanced level today then, right?
0: It'd be more advanced level.
1: Yeah, definitely.
0: And like I said, I also want you to record a sound at some point.
1: Yes.
0: So yeah, I'll try to mix that part also.
1: Uh-huh.
0: So today's Beatbox Mastery class
1: uh-huh.
0: is like advanced level.
1: Uh-huh.
0: Hey, first time using a loop station.
1: Oh. Okay, so hey, first time using a loop station. Yes, it is
0: yeah.
1: to me and many of the crunchers, I assume. All right, so does this mean I'm going to learn how to create those incredible sounds that you showed us like in the beginning
0: mm-hmm.
1: of our episode? You know, like not
0: yeah.
1: as advanced as that, of course, but.
0: Yeah, but like the context, like the direction is basically the same.
1: Yeah,
0: so,
1: like.
0: So you will notice it, but mm-hmm. like. No matter how well you beatbox or not,
1: mm-hmm.
0: you could create some really cool sounds by putting some effects and like combining some like one effect to another.
1: Okay.
0: You know, like from our voice to like guitar or like bass. It's all possible in the loop station.
1: Okay.
0: That's the, like the attractive points of it.
1: I see. Well, you know what? It sounds so interesting, but mm-hmm. just when I thought I was understanding, getting the hang of like beatbox, the basic beats,
0: mm-hmm.
1: you're like opening me to another whole new world of this loop station, really.
0: Yeah.
1: Oh my gosh.
0: I mean, yeah, like, but like, all. Like because you mastered the beatbox sounds quite a lot, quite well.
1: Mm.
0: So I'm pretty sure you'll enjoy the loop station learning process even more.
1: Yeah, I'm sure. And it's going to be a one time in a life sort of class with you as my teacher.
0: Yeah,
1: so can you please teach me then?
0: Yeah, of course. Let's dive right in. Yeah, I'm also honored to teach, definitely. So yeah, basically loop station here.
1: Uh-huh.
0: Loop station is the device where we can literally loop the sound.
1: Mm-hmm.
0: The basic function of this is like record the sounds, mm-hmm. Loop it, like repeat the sounds and layer the sounds.
1: Ooh.
0: So that we can make the sounds fuller and fuller.
1: Ah.
0: And like it sounds like a music at the end.
1: Okay.
0: So that's like how the loop station can be defined.
1: Okay. Well, Dice, thank you so much for that explanation once again, because mm-hmm. you've told us what sort of a loop station is,
0: mm-hmm.
1: but there could be crunchers who are tuning in for the first time today, right?
0: That's true.
1: And thanks to your explanation right now, mm-hmm. I'm sure they get a better understanding of what this instrument, this loop station is. And that was really simple. Yeah.
0: Mm-hmm.
1: Makes a lot of sense.
0: Yeah. If so, I'm glad.
1: Yeah.
0: Mm-hmm.
1: All right. Great. Yeah. All right. So will you be telling us the functions,
0: mm-hmm.
1: key functions that a loop station has?
0: Yeah.
1: Mm-hmm.
0: So like I said,
1: mm-hmm.
0: Firstly, we can record the sound.
1: Right.
0: Which means if I use this mic,
2: like this, it is connected to the loop station, and this mic is also connected to the loop station, right? So basically, what I can do, if I turn off all the effects, like this is like the input effect, which means it affects my live input sounds. So
0: if I if I turn off all the effects, this is how I sound like.
1: Okay.
2: If I turn this on, it sounds like this. And the reason why I put this effect like this is like when I do beatbox, like it's cool, but if I put it.
1: Yeah, sounds a whole lot cooler.
0: Yeah. That's like kind of this is also related to like how we mix into like a music production. So like it's about like using the effect. Like maybe I think you've heard of it like before, but like for example like reverb or like filter. Yeah, those like effects are included on this device.
1: So that's
0: how we can mix the sounds to make sounds better. Like to better like with our taste.
1: Okay. I mean, like, if you go to the singing room, sometimes you can add and remove effects such as the echo, which is the reverb, right, that we're familiar with.
0: So, I also use reverb a bit here. But, like, if I put it to the extreme amount, it'll be like this.
1: Oh, wow.
0: Very long, right?
1: Listen to that reverb or echo. Oh my gosh.
0: Seems like it lasts like forever, right?
1: Yeah.
0: Yeah, so this is how we can like twist our like effects.
1: I mean, the same sound sounds a lot different with those different effects, definitely.
0: Yeah, indeed, indeed. So yeah, this is so basically how we can record a sound. Like also like just like a little small like extra info. Like there's like a auto-tune kind of thing.
1: Okay.
0: So
1: that's
0: if I put like this effect, like, and then like if I put like a little bit like extremely hard, then like, it has like an auto-tune effect.
1: Yeah. So it tunes though. It sort of tunes your tune, right?
0: Yeah. Maybe you can try like the singing or like whatever like tune you want to sing.
1: Okay, so the auto-tune is on, right?
0: Yeah, the auto-tune is on.
1: Twinkle, twinkle, little star. Oh, I sound like a singer.
0: Yeah, although it's like not the best quality of the auto-tune, but still, I guess you sing really well.
1: Oh, yeah, I like that. Can you have it on all for me?
0: Yeah, I mean, like even without, like, I think you'd be good.
1: Yeah.
0: So, like, yeah, this is how we can use LoopStation.
1: Interesting.
0: The first step. We can record the sounds. We can record our LoopStation to, like, via, like, PC, like, laptop. So we can record our beatbox or, like, singing voice, like, on the spot. So that's how we can use LoopStation.
1: Okay.
0: All
1: right. So recording. Would you like to demonstrate it for us, perhaps?
0: So
1: that's the key function, right?
0: Also, it is related to the one that I'm gonna explain, like in the next step.
1: Okay.
0: Which is the looping, like the and also overdubbing.
1: Oh, okay.
0: But like when I record it inside the loop station, it'd be like and the tempo I will set to like 120, for example.
1: Yeah, not too fast, please.
0: And if I turn on the rhythm, like metronome like this, and then like these are like the live like tweaking. So you can hear like the metronome.
1: Nice.
0: And if I turn on the effects. Now there's a hi-hat. So basically I record the sound. This is how I record the sounds.
1: Okay.
0: I press this button. Button. And like it records. And like the timing also matters. Because like if I press like later, then like it has like longer measure. But if I do it like shorter, like quickly, if I press it quickly, then like it
1: Nice.
0: So that's how we how we can control like different measure, like our length of the track. So this is like the basic
2: record function of the loop station.
1: And I see there are five different record buttons, which means there are five different tracks, you called it, right? Mm-hmm. One of them is track. Mm-hmm. And you can add like sounds. How many sounds can you add?
0: So basically, like apparently it has, since it has like five buttons, it seems like we can only record like five sounds. Yeah. But it's not true. Because like in one like track button, we can layer the sounds. For example, like if I do it again. This is one. This is two. This is three.
1: Wow.
0: And this is four.
1: So cool.
0: Yeah, this is how we can record the sounds like over and over and over again.
1: Oh my gosh. This is a radio music.
0: Yeah.
1: That's amazing. Just with the record button and the effects. Oh my gosh. Yeah.
0: So basically we can record and like, this is how we call overdub.
1: Oh.
0: So like overdub is like literally like layering the sounds on the original sound source.
1: Okay.
0: So this is how it works. And we can layer the sounds as much as we want.
1: Ah.
0: Although it has like a limit, but like it's almost like a
1: limitless.
0: Yeah, limitless.
1: Okay.
0: Yeah. So that's how we can record the sounds. And
1: that's amazing.
0: Yeah. And also, yeah, I should also explain. If I record the sounds, this is like the green light means it's playing the sounds. If I record one more, like you saw the like yellow button, means that it's overdubbing.
1: Ah, okay.
0: So if it's on yellow and I speak, my voice would be recorded like this.
1: Oh.
0: And the action that I just did, like as you could see, like I pressed like this button called undo and redo.
1: Okay.
0: It's same as like a control Z like an X like under like PC.
1: Yes.
0: So
1: deleting it.
0: So if I record and then the snare. But if I don't like the snare, I can undo it pressing this undo button and then press the
1: one time. Okay.
0: Yeah, the round button. Okay.
1: What if you want it back?
0: Press it again and then it'll come back.
1: Ah, okay.
0: So yeah, so like press again, it undoes the sounds.
1: Redo.
0: Press again, yeah, it redoes the sound.
1: Oh, okay.
0: Yeah. So that's how undo and redo can work.
1: Okay.
0: This is really useful for live loopers because like it is really easy to make a little bit of like timing mistakes for like live looping.
1: Mm-hmm.
0: So like once we feel like it's like a bit like off time, then like we can like we can do like undo and redo like fast and then like we can quickly record the sounds.
1: Oh, okay. All right. Oh, that's interesting. I mean, it means I could add my voice on top of it too, right? Mm-hmm. But I guess we'll try that out later on because we've got plenty of time, not plenty of time, but some more time later on. So we'll be back after listening to another song. Here is In a Loop by Rise. We'll continue the lesson afterwards. But while you listen to the song, I have a question for you guys. Okay, so it's to see if you've been, I guess, paying attention to our lesson. What is the musical device that lets you record, repeat, and layer sounds to create a full performance on your own? So while you listen to this song, do try and guess the answer. What goes in the blank? All right, we'll be back. Stay tuned.

0: We're back. This is All About. And joining us today is beatbox and loop station artist Dice. And we gave you a question during the song break, and it was the music device that lets you loop and layer sounds to create a full song is called a blank. And it seems like one of our crunchers got the answer correct. Let's see if it's same as mine. Is this correct, Dice? Loop station?
1: It is correct.
0: Yay. And good job for getting it right.
1: And also nice drawing.
0: Oh, thank you. Yeah, I tried to draw your loop station really quickly. Mm-hmm. It's so two-dimensional, but yeah, thank you.
1: Yeah, I've never drawn like this well.
0: Really?
1: Honestly, yeah.
0: Thank you. All right. Well, do stay tuned, crunchers, for some cool experiences with the loop station. We're learning a lot today. Now, we learned the record function and the overdub, undo, redo, and the different effects too, right?
1: Yeah, exactly.
0: Okay, so shall we continue with the demonstration of these functions then?
1: Yes, but like since I kept recording by myself, and there's like a lonely microphone there.
0: There is.
1: Yeah, just waiting for like someone to like use it.
0: Yeah, does that mean I will?
1: Yeah, let's try this. I think, yeah, this would be really interesting because like there would be no like many circumstances where like I let someone record the sounds in my loop.
0: Oh. So,
1: yeah. Let's try.
0: Gosh.
1: So, for example.
0: Okay.
1: If I switch to this microphone. And do you want the same tempo like 120 BPM?
0: Yes, please. Nothing too fast.
1: Okay. Okay. So, if I like I showed you before, the easiest way to start a loop is try to just give the like a simple rhythm with the hi-hat sounds. So like I did, like the metronome. And since we already recorded the hi-hat sounds, let's turn off the metronome.
0: Okay, so we have the beat.
1: Yeah,
0: okay.
1: Now we have a hi-hat beat.
0: Okay.

0: Okay, the kick.
1: And now, let's try one shot function.
0: Okay.
1: Which means, I'll record your voice.
0: Oh, my voice. Okay.
1: And I'll try to like press the button like it's like a one shot thing, so like a drum pad thing.
0: Mm-hmm.
1: Let's try. And I'll give you a bunch of reverb.
0: Okay.
2: Just make any sound. Okay. This is Culture Crunch.
1: Okay.
2: This is Culture Crunch.
0: Ooh.
2: This is Culture Crunch.
0: Ooh,
2: this
0: funky.
2: Is Culture Crunch. This is
0: wow. Oh my gosh, so yeah. Fun.
1: So we already have like the rhythm.
0: Uh-huh.
2: This is
0: oh wow. Okay.
2: This is Culture Crunch.
1: Yeah.
0: That is so fun, guys.
1: Yeah, so this is how I can record your voice and make it like an instrument.
0: Yeah, definitely. Mm-hmm. Oh my gosh.
1: And as you can see, there's like a four buttons on the like input effects.
0: Uh-huh.
1: And there are also like four like effects you can use here.
0: Mm-hmm.
1: This is assigned for the track effects, mm-hmm. which means once we record the sounds like this.
2: This is Culture Crunch.
1: This is the sounds that I recorded, right?
0: Uh-huh.
1: And I'll try to loop the sounds.
0: Okay.
2: This is
1: and it'll
2: crunch.
1: Now loop
2: this
1: the sound.
2: Is
0: okay.
2: Crunch.
1: Yeah, it'll repeat.
2: This is
1: and here,
2: this
1: there's an effect
2: this
1: called filter.
2: This is
1: if I like move the knob, it literally filters the sound.
0: Oh, okay. Until you can't hear it, really.
1: Mm-hmm. Like, it means it's like a... It feels like I'm eating the sounds, which means that if I eat like this knob like to the this direction,
0: uh-huh.
1: means like I ate everything.
0: Oh, okay.
1: And like to this direction, it'll be like I eat less.
0: Okay, so it sounds clearer.
1: Mm-hmm. Yeah, and then it becomes clearer. So it's very useful when we try to build up like the atmosphere and like the sounds.
2: Culture Crunch.
0: It feels like it's coming closer.
2: Culture Crunch. This is Culture Crunch.
1: Yeah, something like this can be possible.
0: Wow.
1: So yeah.
0: Wow, this could be like our signature beat or something of Culture Crunch with Dice.
1: I personally like these sounds. Yeah, I like to use these sounds in my like production later.
0: Yeah, oh my gosh.
1: Definitely. Maybe I should save this like preset.
0: Okay. What an honor.
1: Yeah,
0: CYFG 5SF is saying so cool, right?
1: Thank you.
0: Yeah. Oh my gosh.
1: Yeah, I really want to save the preset.
0: Saving a preset live.
1: Yeah. So if you want to save the preset, like press these exit and enter button same time and then right and then enter then there you go, you save the preset. So like if I switch to another preset and go back, you can still hear
2: this is culture crunch
1: sounds.
2: Culture Crunch,
1: yes.
0: Nice. Wow. I mean, there are so many different buttons, so mm-hmm. I think it will take some time for you to get used to all these buttons.
1: Indeed.
0: Yeah.
1: And since there are like five buttons you can use, like sometimes it got confused like where to record the sounds.
0: Mm.
1: So in order to organize the sounds better, it might be good to like assign each like sounds to each buttons, like for example, like if I record the kick, kick would be on the like track one. If I record snare could be on track two, like hi-hat on three, like bass on four.
0: Okay.
1: Like this. This is my recommendation, but for my personal case, I don't really mind. Like, I don't really care about it because I try to record the sounds like right on the spot, like when I get inspiration or something. So they're like, I don't really care like the position or organization.
0: Okay.
1: Because I can focus like on recording the sounds,
0: right.
1: Like no matter what.
0: Yeah.
1: So,
0: yeah.
1: Yeah.
0: I see. Because like all the tracks, the functions are the same.
1: Mm-hmm.
0: Right.
1: Yeah,
0: so
1: functions are literally like they're Yeah, they're literally same. Yeah. Like, and maybe like also like I can kind of program the, like the to like differ to make it like a differ in terms of like how it works. Mm-hmm. So yeah, like I showed you like here. Mm-hmm. If I press it like
2: this is Culture Crunch.
1: This like the more I press, like uh-huh. it like re-triggers the sounds uh-huh. over and over again. But here, if I press it. It overdubs. So it has like different, also different options you can choose.
0: Okay. Mm-hmm. Yeah, so this, I just realized. Mm-hmm.
1: So this is called one shot because like one shot and I can like make the rhythm of like the sounds.
0: Okay. That's the one shot function.
1: Mm-hmm. Yes.
0: Function or setting.
1: Mm-hmm. So like, yeah, like, so if you go to the loop button uh-huh. and then press the track and there here, like you can see like one shot.
2: So like this is Culture Crunch.
1: Now it's on, but like this if I turn it off, Culture Crunch. This it loops instead. And if I press it,
2: this is Culture Crunch. This is Culture Crunch.
1: Overdub the sound.
0: Okay. Mm-hmm. Interesting.
1: And also like there's like a like reverse thing, uh-huh. which means like it reverses the sound. So yeah, it's also like one interesting effect you can use like in a very creative way.
0: Oh my gosh! So what was that again?
1: Like it's called reverse. So like
0: reverse. Mm-hmm.
1: So, oh, maybe I can also try like this. Like right on the spot. Like
0: yeah.
1: I didn't even prepare this, but like.
0: Uh huh.
1: Oh yeah, maybe the tempo should be slower. Okay.
0: Yeah. That was so cool.

0: like this.
1: It's so cool.
0: Yeah, because like when we do the reverse, it sounds like we cannot like notice the original sounds.
1: Exactly.
0: So it gives you more like surprising effects later.
1: That's a little eerie too. It could sound scary too.
0: Yes.
1: In a way.
0: Yeah. Exactly. Yeah. Exactly. Yeah. So like we can also use it when we try to express some like scary, like eerie vibe songs.
1: Okay. Okay. Mm-hmm. Very interesting. Yeah. All right. Yeah. And I loved how like this is Culture Crunch. What my voice when you put it on reverse, it sounded like another language too.
0: Exactly. Exactly.
1: Yeah. Not English.
0: Mm-hmm. Yeah. Like what language could it be?
1: Yeah. Exactly. Sure. Reverse language. I don't know.
0: Yeah. Reverse language. Yeah. Yeah. Yeah.

0: right. So there are so many different, I guess, effects like this. And you, wait, what was the one that you showed with this one?
1: So like the original one, eating the sound? It's called filter. But filter also has like three different effects inside the loop station. So first thing is called LPF, which means a low pass filter. So basically it means like, so if we have like the sounds here, we cut the sounds from the like a highest frequency, and then we go like on to like the lower direction, which means like, if I express this as a beatbox sound, it'd be like, for like the highest sounds. If I like cut the high sounds, it only the lower frequency remains. So
0: this is culture.
1: That's why it sounds like muddier. Like yeah, the lower frequency remains, and higher frequency got like cut off. This is low pass filter. And also there's like a band pass filter. Also it is a one filter effect, but like it gives you a different texture. And there's also like the reverse like high pass filter, which means like the it's like the exact opposite of like low pass filter.
0: So if we turn it like to the clockwise,
1: as you can see, like the lower frequency got cut off, and the higher frequency remains.
0: This is the exact opposite of the low pass filter.
1: So there are three different kinds of filters inside the loop station.
0: Depending on what sound is cut, like the high or low or the band. All right.
1: So I mean, although I only showed you the filter effects, there are like more than like 50 effects on.
0: Wow, which means more than 50.
1: There are a lot. Like maybe I can show you only some like some of the like interesting effects.
0: Do show us.
1: I already expressed this kind of effect while pressing it as a one shot. But there's also one called beat repeat, which means it repeat the sounds on specific measure. So
0: this is culture crunch. This is like maybe you could have heard of this in the EDM build up songs.
1: You know?
0: Oh yes. And then you start jumping up and down. And then bam.
1: This is culture crunch. And then you drop the song, you know. Yeah, so there's like also like this kind of like beat repeat effect.
0: It's fun.
1: And also there's something like a tape effect, which means like it's called a vinyl flake.
0: This is culture crunch.
1: You know, like when we use like the vinyl tape.
0: This is culture crunch.
1: It'll like reverse.
0: The tape is like,
1: if you like move the knob, it becomes more interesting.
0: That is so cool. I like that.
1: Yeah, it gives a lot of variation. Like, just by using this effect.
0: I love this instrument, guys. You can do basically anything with it.
1: Basically anything.
0: Yeah, you can become so creative with it.
1: So yeah, this is like one really interesting effect that I liked. And maybe also one more effect I could explain is called tremolo. Like the similar effect to this is also there are like something like step slicer, pattern step slicer. So like slicer and tremolo are all about a rhythmic effect, which means it gives you like the rhythm by giving like the shape of the volumes.
0: This is culture crunch.
1: As you can see, if I adjust the rate, there's like a volume like wave shaping. And like for slicer, you can like chop the sounds.
0: Now
1: it becomes like a percussion.
0: That's so cool.
1: Yeah, so that's how you can use like effects like this.
0: Oh wow.
1: So there are 50, like two, three, like more than 50 effects.
0: Oh my
1: god. On the input effects and track effects.
0: So oh my gosh.
1: There are a lot to explore.
0: Wow, I wish I could listen to all of these 50 different effects, but we don't have much time left. Yeah, do you want to like true. Perhaps demonstrate it on a melody?
1: Oh, yeah, yeah. Mm-hmm. So the one I showed you before.
0: Uh-huh.
1: It was Star Wars. And you remember? So if we try to put the 8 beat like you did, uh-huh. it'll be like
0: right. Yes.
1: But since it sounds a bit static, uh-huh. I'll try to put one more like kick on the one kick at it, and it gives you more swing.
0: Oh, yeah.

0: gosh, that is so, so cool.
1: Yeah, as you can see, like, I can also add the melody like this on the top of the, like, the very aggressive beat
0: sounds.
1: So, yeah, this is basically how we can use loop station. And I don't know if we have more time to explain.
0: I guess we have time for just one quick.
1: Just for one.
0: Uh-huh.
1: What should I do then?
2: Because I prepared like a lot of different stuff.
0: Really? Oh my gosh. It's a pity that we only have 1 hour left and we do have to sort of wrap up soon.
2: Oh yeah. Then like, I think it's, this one is perfect to finish.
0: Okay. It could be a closing, I guess.
1: So this is like the Arirang.
0: The opening song. Yeah. Okay.
1: And I'm gonna try. Yeah. Mute this mic, please, and then.

0: we should use this for our tomorrow's opening. Thank you for that cool sort of remix style of the opening song, Dice. Oh my gosh, you know what? I thought it would be really, really difficult, but today was so, so fun and interesting. Thank you so much. It's a pity that we can't listen to more effects, like I said, but I'm looking very much forward to next week's lesson, Dice.
1: Yeah. Also,
0: oh my gosh.
1: It was a pleasure to prepare this and try to like imitate like the opening sounds.
0: Yeah, I mean, it's really awesome. Cool. It's great. Can we use it?
1: Yeah, of course. Yeah. I'll make it better, definitely.
0: All right, yeah. It's not difficult at all. And it's actually quite simple because you explained it so well, I feel like. And when we get the hang of it, I guess we could be layering sounds on top of sounds to create a complete song together. Well, we'll have to sign off right there with our last song. This is Lunchtime by Uwar Uwir. But do join us again next week for our final lesson of Beatbox Masterclass. Shall we say goodbye to together?
1: Yeah.
0: All right. Keep crunching.

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1: In.
2: Action.
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3: Action.

drawing more fans from all over the world. Local consumer prices continue to hover at the 2% rate in April. Training the robots to allow the visually impaired the chance to better indulge in cultural experiences, like the number of hybrid cars are registered in South Korea has surpassed 2 million. This locally developed UV rocket.

0: Talks between U.S. and Iranian negotiators in Switzerland have officially ended. Mediators Pakistan and Qatar announced that the meeting ended in a positive atmosphere, with both sides signing on to a concrete roadmap to reach a final peace deal within 60 days. The Korean government has said two vessels operated by Korean shipping companies have passed through the Strait of Hormuz. This marks the first time that a Korean ship has safely transited the waterway since the U.S. and Iran signed the preliminary peace deal. South Korea's President Lee Jae-myung has announced a staff reshuffle at the Blue House as he begins his second year in office. A veteran journalist and former CEO of Yonhap News Agency has been named Senior Secretary for Public Relations, while a former prosecutor has been tapped to lead civil affairs and justice policy. U.S.-Iran peace talks in Switzerland have concluded with what mediators are calling encouraging progress. Qatar and Pakistan say the first round of talks was held in a positive atmosphere, with both sides agreeing to continue technical negotiations on Lebanon, nuclear issues, and the Strait of Hormuz. Our Chung In-hee reports.
1: The first round of high-level peace talks between the United States and Iran has officially concluded in Switzerland. In a joint statement released Monday, mediators Pakistan and Qatar announced that the discussions ended in a positive and constructive atmosphere, with both nations signing on to a concrete roadmap to reach a final peace deal within 60 days. According to the statement, Washington and Tehran agreed to establish a high-level committee to provide political oversight on the mediation process. Chief negotiators will report regularly to the committee, while working groups will focus on nuclear issues, sanctions, monitoring, and dispute resolution. To stop regional hostilities, the U.S. and Iran also agreed to create a joint deconfliction cell with Lebanon to ensure a total end of military strikes between Israel and Hezbollah. A communication line has also been formed to prevent incidents and miscommunication involving commercial vessels in the Strait of Hormuz. The talks took place after U.S. President Donald Trump threatened to attack Iran if it failed to rein in Hezbollah. In a social media post, Trump warned that Iran would be hit very hard again if attacks continued. Iran responded sharply, with Chief Negotiator Mohammad Ghalibaf saying Washington should watch their words carefully and adding that Iran's armed forces were prepared for confrontation. Jeong Ye-rim, Arirang News.
0: Israel says it will not back down from its efforts to prevent Iran from acquiring nuclear weapons, despite ongoing talks between Washington and Tehran and Switzerland. Prime Minister Benjamin Netanyahu also vowed to maintain military pressure on Hezbollah and keep Israeli forces in southern Lebanon as long as is necessary. Our Lee Seung-jae has more.
2: Israeli Prime Minister Benjamin Netanyahu says Israel will not compromise on preventing Iran from obtaining nuclear weapons and will continue military pressure on Hezbollah, even as U.S. and Iranian officials hold talks in Switzerland. Speaking at the Jewish News Syndicate International Policy Summit on Sunday, Netanyahu stressed that as long as he's the Prime Minister of Israel, Iran would not have any nuclear weapons.
3: No matter what happens in the talks, with an agreement, without an agreement, I pledge to you that Iran, as long as I'm Prime Minister, will never have a nuclear weapon.
2: Netanyahu said Israel's military campaigns against Iran over the past year were launched to eliminate what he described as an immediate existential threat. He argued that without those operations, Iran could already possess nuclear weapons, adding that Israel intends to preserve the gains achieved through its military actions. The Israeli leader also reaffirmed that Israeli forces will remain in a security zone in southern Lebanon for as long as necessary to protect residents in northern Israel from Hezbollah attacks. He stressed that maintaining Israel's security remains a non-negotiable priority. Meanwhile, Israeli Defense Minister Israel Katz said troops operating in southern Lebanon face no restrictions when responding to threats. In a statement on Sunday, Katz said the Israeli military remains free to act against any danger to its forces and emphasized that all of the military's achievements in Lebanon are being maintained. His comments came as U.S.-Iran talks got underway in Switzerland, with Tehran reportedly placing the Hezbollah-Israel conflict high on the agenda. Despite the diplomatic efforts, Israeli officials signaled they have no plans to ease military operations against Hezbollah as troops continue to operate in the security zone in southern Lebanon. Lee Seung-jae, Arirang News.
0: Two vessels operated by Korean shipping companies have passed through the Strait of Hormuz for the first time since the signing of a U.S.-Iran ceasefire MOU. The Ministry of Oceans and Fisheries said this morning that two vessels waiting inside the strait have safely transited the waterway. Both vessels are sailing normally, but have yet to fully clear the so-called high-risk zone. Neither vessel has Korean crew members, nor are the ships bound for Korea. Their departure leaves 22 Korean-operated vessels still awaiting passage through the strait. Last week, Iran agreed to keep the Strait of Hormuz open to commercial shipping for 60 days under the ceasefire deal.

0: President Lee Jae-myung has announced a staff reshuffle at the Blue House for his second year in office. Those include new chief secretaries for public relations and civil affairs. Our Yoon Jung-min reports.
1: In a key shakeup, President Lee Jae-myung has appointed Song Ki-hong, former CEO of Yonhap News Agency and a veteran journalist, as his new senior secretary for public relations.
2: For the second year in office, we have agreed upon the need to bolster and broaden communication with the public.
1: As for civil affairs and justice, former prosecutor Han Chan-sik has been tapped to lead related policies, including the follow-ups to the Lee administration's prosecutorial reform drive.
2: He is the right person to complete the separation of the powerful institution based on the recently established Serious Crimes Investigation Agency and the Office of Public Prosecution.
1: Pharmacist-turned-labor activist Kim Kyung-ja has been named to lead social policy. Army Commander Kang Gun-jak will take on the role of the first Deputy Director of National Security to bolster self-reliant defense capability and political neutrality of uniformed officers. And current Economic Security Secretary Song Ki-ho has been promoted and named as the third Deputy Director of National Security in charge of dealing with increasing global uncertainties. The chief of staff noted that the new appointments are aimed at speeding up policy tasks for the president's second year in office. More appointments are expected to follow at the top office, as the post of

0: world are Woo Soo-young sat down with the key organizer.
1: For strategy and policy planning at Korea's foreign ministry. This year's forum brings together political leaders, diplomats, scholars and experts for over 70 sessions, covering regional security and global governance, to cyber threats, artificial intelligence and climate change. The theme, reinventing cooperation in a fragmented...
2: 2026 started out with a number of developments that really hammered home to us the extent of the fragmentation that's besetting our world. And so at a moment of such crisis, it behooves everyone in the world for us to see how we can come up with better ways, whether multilaterally, whether bilaterally, whether interregionally or minilaterally, to come up with better ways to seek an advanced peaceful coexistence.
1: The Director General noted that middle power cooperation is gaining greater relevance in addressing challenges that cut across borders and traditional alliances. The forum also reflects Seoul's expanding diplomatic priorities.
2: We've already announced that Korea will have the first ever summit meeting with Central Asian countries later this year. And so in keeping with that spirit, we plan to hold a Korea-Central Asia-related session on the occasion of Jeju Forum. We'll have another one in relation to interregional cooperation. Also a session focused on how we reconcile the Indo-Pacific with the Asia-Pacific, cognizant of the fact that there seems to be different narratives that permeate the conceptual frameworks of the Indo-Pacific and the Asia-Pacific.
1: One headline session will bring together five candidates running for the next Secretary General of the United Nations.
2: They will be gathering in, quite symbolically, in the island, the peace island of Jeju, to really pitch their vision for how they plan to lead the most important multilateral organization in the world in this era of turbulence and in an era where multilateralism is increasingly under strain.
1: The forum is also tapping into Seoul's diplomatic community.
2: We actually seek to fully leverage and tap into the tremendous intellectual firepower of the diplomatic corps here in Korea. Countries around the world are represented here in Seoul by very able and competent diplomats, so we're very grateful that they're able to contribute their own intellectual prowess to the Jeju Forum and enrich the forum in that process.
1: The forum will run from Wednesday to Friday next week. Woo Soo-young, Arirang News.
0: Tano is a traditional Korean holiday celebrated on the fifth day of the fifth month of the lunar calendar. And in Gangneung, one of the country's largest Tano festivals is bringing centuries-old customs to life. Our Shin Seo-won was there.
3: Green-tinted water flows through this person's hair, carrying the fresh scent of sweet flag. One by one, people bow their heads, believing each rinse washes away misfortune and welcomes good health. As the bustling Nanjang marketplace fills up, the rhythmic chants of the shamanic rituals could open Tano Day.
4: Although many of these costumes have faded over time, they're still very much alive here in Gangneung. Behind me, century-old rituals continue.
3: Embracing this year's theme of leaving worries behind, visitors gain renewed strength from the first-hand enjoyment of traditional games. Cheers erupt from the Sirim wrestling ring as wrestlers grapple for victory, while giant swing sends hanbok-clad riders soaring into the summer sky. Among 72 programs, the festival's community spirit is perhaps best reflected in its Surichi rice cakes. Made from rice donated by households despite rising prices, they offer visitors more than a traditional snack, symbolizing a local commitment to preserving the event.
5: We took a flight through Air Premium from IED in Washington, D.C. to Incheon. We actually came for the festival. So she's half Korean, my wife is full Korean, right? Her parents are from here. I got kind of thrown into the mix of Korean heritage for a while, and it's just cool to actually see it all, like, develop.
3: Through its long-standing partnership with the International Information and Networking Center for Intangible Cultural Heritage, the festival also welcomed heritage groups and performance from sister cities and countries, including China and the Philippines.
6: People from around the world are increasingly interested not only in Korea's traditions, but also in Korea's strong sense of community. Sharing those values helps build deeper cultural connections.
3: For many visitors, the exchange offers more than a chance to experience Korean traditions, creating a sense of connection that feels surprisingly familiar.
7: Gangneung is a sister city of Jixing in China, so I was excited to come here. After arriving, I was struck by the warmth and enthusiasm of the people. It really feels like home.
3: Running until June 22nd, the festival

0: festival reaches its peak on Tano Day with the Gangneung Sacheon Hapyeong Napkyo play, where torch-bearing villagers cross the bridge recognized as Gangwon's intelligible cultural heritage.
1: After 20 years of its UNESCO inscription, Gangneung Danoja preserves Korea's living heritage beyond borders, bridging communities from all around the world. Shin So-eun, Arirang News, Gangneung.
2: On the K-pop front, following a concert in Paris to celebrate 140 years of diplomatic relations between Korea and France, boy bands NCT Wish and 82 Major sat down exclusively with our culture correspondent Park Geun-woo. Take a listen.
3: 15 years after SM Entertainment artists brought one of the first major K-pop concerts to Paris, a new generation is now following in their footsteps.
4: 15년 전 파리에서 SM타운 콘서트가 처음 열리면서 파리 시민들이 시위까지 하면서 콘서트가 더 많이 늘어나게 되었는데요. 15년 뒤 NCT Wish가 이 파리에서 공연하게 된 느낌은 좀 다를 것 같아요. 어떠신가요?
5: We were able to perform overseas thanks to the artists who came before us. We hope to continue growing and become artists loved by even more people.
3: NCT Wish says events like this highlight how music and K-pop can serve as a bridge between different cultures.
6: Music connects people even more strongly than language does. Through our performances and music, we'd like to help people understand each other's cultures and become closer.
3: They even hope to collaborate more closely with French artists in the future.
5: France is known for so many great dancers. It would be amazing to collaborate with French dancers or perform choreography created by them.
3: While NCT Wish just begins its journey in Paris, 82 Major has already experienced the city's passion during a recent world tour stop.
7: We learned a popular French football chant and tried it during our last concert. The crowd immediately joined in, and even after we thanked them, they kept singing it. That was a really touching moment for us.
3: The group's growing international presence recently earned it a place in a new government-backed program designed to help promising K-pop acts expand overseas.
8: With the support, we hope to introduce Korea to even more people around the world. We want to incorporate more Korean elements into our music and performances.
4: 올해 한불수교가 140주년을 맞이했는데요. 이제 K-pop 아티스트로서 그 문화 교류의 가교 역할을 어떻게 하고 싶은지 궁금합니다.
9: We hope to become a bridge connecting fans from both countries through music. As we learn more about French culture, we also hope French fans will continue embracing our music and culture, creating a meaningful exchange.
3: And judging by the reception they're receiving, the connection between Korea and France through music appears stronger than ever. Park Geun-woo, Arirang News, Paris.
10: This is The World Now, bringing you everything you need to know from around the globe. In Colombia, right-wing candidate Everardo de la Espriella held a narrow lead in Colombia's presidential runoff on Sunday, taking just under 50% of the vote, with nearly 95% of ballots counted. Data from the National Registry Office shows leftist rival Ivan Cepeda trailed by roughly 368,000 votes at 48.4%. De la Espriella, who has been endorsed by U.S. President Trump, has promised a tough crackdown on crime, an end to peace talks with armed groups, and a boost to the oil and gas sector. Cepeda vowed to continue the policies of outgoing President Gustavo Petro, including pensions for the poor and a halt to new oil projects. About 400,000 voters cast blank ballots in what is seen as a protest vote. A severe heat wave gripped much of Europe on Sunday, with temperatures approaching 40 degrees Celsius, prompting health warnings, transport disruption, and the closure of hundreds of schools. The surge arrived on the summer solstice, driven by hot air pushing north from the Sahara. France placed about a third of the country on red alert, banned drinking alcohol in public in some areas, and ordered 845 schools to close Monday. Spain put large areas of the country on high alert, with the heat expected to last until midweek. Italy issued red warnings for 8 cities on Sunday, including Milan and Florence. In Cuba, a celebrated hero of the Cuban Revolution, Ramiro Valdez, has died at the age of 94. President Miguel Díaz-Canel announced his death on Sunday. Valdez fought beside Fidel Castro in the 1953 assault that launched the uprising against the Batista government. He was one of only 12 men to survive the 1956 voyage of the yacht Granma that restarted the insurrection, serving as deputy commander to Che Guevara. After the revolution triumphed in 1959, he headed Cuba's security agency and later held posts including interior minister and vice president. He remained active in government into his 90s, focusing on the island's energy crisis. The fifth installment in Pixar's Toy Story series opened with $160 million in domestic ticket sales and $312 million globally in its opening weekend. The estimates on Sunday make it the biggest debut of the year and a franchise record. Toy Story 5 comes 31 years after the original and has far surpassed the $120 million opening of Toy Story 4 in 2019. The franchise had already grossed more than $3 billion before this release. Directed by Pixar veteran Andrew Stanton, Toy Story 5 features returning voices Tom Hanks and Tim Allen, along with a new song by Taylor Swift. Chu Ji-han, Arirang News.

0: Temperatures will remain close to seasonal norms this week, bringing fairly typical late June weather. However, you want to keep an umbrella within reach today. Rain is already falling across the southern regions, with 10 to 40 millimeters expected. But Jeju will see heavier rain through tomorrow at dawn, with up to 80 millimeters in the forecast. Meanwhile, central regions in Gyeongsangbuk-do province will have to watch for passing rain from this morning through the evening. There could be 5 to 40 millimeters of rainfall along with thunderstorms. Meanwhile, the capital is forecast to see downpours at around 5 p.m. Afternoon highs will be 1 to 7 degrees lower than yesterday, getting up to 28 degrees Celsius here in the capital. Chuncheon and Daejeon will make it to 27 degrees. Just beware if you're heading out onto the water. Conditions remain rough.
1: Now that's all we have for today's noon edition of Arirang News. Thank you for watching. We'll be back at 5 p.m. Korea time. Stay tuned.

Countless people, their garments in order, move forward in line. At the very front, the official in charge of the royal funeral seems to bear a heavy burden. A ceremonial horn called the daegak, along with those carrying gongs and drums, add to the weight of the procession. Court attendants who serve the king and queen at close quarters, and the royal secretaries, the seungji, also walk on in quiet grief. The red palanquins seen throughout the procession carry precious items meant to honor the spirit of the deceased. Seals of the king's title and deeds. And palanquins bearing mourning texts and instruments follow in solemn order. This book, which records all these scenes in detail, is the 의궤 for the funeral of King Sukjong, one of the 외규장각 의궤. Containing the entire process from the king's passing to the enshrinement of his spirit tablet, this is so-called 의궤 for royal perusal, a volume once seen by the king himself. After major state events, Joseon left detailed comprehensive reports, from preparations and protocols to the people involved and the budget, guiding future generations to follow precedent. However, in 1866, these precious records were taken by French forces and had to leave their homeland. In 2011, after 145 years, the 외규장각 의궤 returned from France. Now, in the King's Archive of the National Museum of Korea, they bear witness to Joseon's rigorous record-keeping and artistic dignity. Having found their rightful place after great hardship, these royal records are no longer a frozen past, but a living legacy we must carry into the future.

0: Introducing Korean broadcast content that you won't be able to stop watching. For weary modern souls, Dr. Romantic, the quirky genius doctor of Puldam Hospital, prescribes heartwarming tales of humanity. A couple together for 7 years sees their rose-tinted glasses shatter. Can they keep their relationship alive? Discover the raw stories of youth, work, and love. Beyond what social media can show, experience the vibrant Korea through its hidden gems. Mama, the ultimate K-pop festival for global fans. Find your star in a feast of trendy music and electrifying performances. Now, the whole world enjoys it together.
1: The moment we wear it, our spirits lift. It helps us grow strong in body and in mind. As we wear it, we learn patience and respect. The belt system motivates students to strive harder and continue growing. This uniform shapes movement into grace and turns performance into something thrilling. Now, embraced around the world, Taekwondo shares our culture, philosophy, and values with pride and spirit. Though it may seem simple, this uniform holds your passion and your journey. It belongs to Taekwondo. Wear the extraordinary. Be with Taekwondo.

0: flip-flops. It may seem unusual at first, but the trend not long ago, wearing socks with sandals was often considered unfashionable. Today, however, many young Koreans are embracing the look, combining comfort, practicality, and personal style. And for those who like to stay ahead of fashion trends, the style has already become a popular seasonal statement. Meanwhile, another nostalgic item is making a comeback, jelly shoes. Made from colorful, translucent plastic, jelly shoes were a summer favorite in the early 2000s. Now they are returning with a modern twist. Instead of simply wearing them, people are decorating them with ribbons, beads, charms, and other accessories to create designs that reflect their own personalities. Some even visit specialty markets to search for unique decorations before sharing their customized creations online. Together, these snapshots capture how Koreans are making the most of summer.
1: NVIDIA CEO Jensen Huang did quite a few unexpected things during his recent trip to Korea. And one of the most talked about moments was his visit to a Korean PC room, or PC방. Think of it as Korea's version of an internet cafe, but much more than that. As it turns out, Jensen Huang is far from the only fan. Now, Walter, are you a big fan of Korean PC rooms?
2: I think when I was much younger, when I say much younger, a little bit younger, I was, but now I've become a family man, not so much. I go. How about you, Sela?
1: I see. Well, I think it's been decades since I went to a PC room, but I hear that PC rooms are actually becoming a hotspot for foreigners who visit Korea, right?
2: Yes, indeed. And by any chance, do you know how many PC bangs or PC rooms or cafes happen to be in Korea, Seoul?
1: Oh, I would say maybe fewer than 노래방 or singing rooms.
2: I think that's a good guess.
1: So maybe around 10,000?
2: Not quite, but it is around 6,000. There used to be around 10,000 a long time ago, but there has been a decline. But yes, quite a lot still.
1: Mm-hmm. Okay, well, let's take a closer look then at Korean PC rooms where you can enjoy gaming, esports, and food all in one place. Joining us is trend diver Konu, our go-to guy for all things trending in Korea. Hi, Konu.
3: Hello, Konu.
4: Annyeong, divers. It's your friend. It's your favorite trend diver gun. Ooh, on duty.
1: And of course, our friend too, Bat Panu.
4: Right.
1: So, let's talk about these Korean PC rooms, which are currently apparently becoming one of the latest hotspots for foreign visitors. And I heard that you went to one just recently. So tell us about that experience.
4: That is right. I went to PC방 myself just to show you my favorite divers what real Korean PC방 actually looks like in real life. Perhaps because it was Friday night, it was raining like crazy out. It seemed like, you know, there were more people than usual, but since I'm homebird myself and I don't play game that much, to be honest, so it probably has been about 10 years since I was there in PC방 last time. But guess what? There was definitely something very interesting about this visit. There were an unbelievable number of foreigners, and I'm not even exaggerating at all. It seemed like half of the people in PC방 were foreigners, and I have never and ever imagined that I would hear a variety of languages in the center of Seoul, Korea, in PC방.
1: May I ask which area that was?
4: That was near Sungsu.
1: Ah, okay, it makes sense, because that's one of the hot spots these days for foreigners.
2: Yeah, very trendy place indeed. So, why do you think maybe Korean PC bangs or Korean PC rooms are gaining a lot of traction with tourists these days?
4: Well, that's a real good question right there. Let me break it down here. While there are maybe various reasons, and I believe the first reason Korean PC방 is gaining so much attention is the rising demand for dailycations. So dailycation means, like, it refers to a new travel trend focused on daily life, which allows travelers to directly experience the everyday lives and culture of Koreans, unlike traditional tourism methods that would was actually involved in just visiting tourist attractions. Many of foreigner friends of mine, they ask me and tell me they want to visit Pisibang or Pojangmacha street tent bar here in Korea that frequently appears

0: in K-dramas. In other words, travel trends are shifting from trips centered on specific locations or shopping to experience-oriented travel. According to the Korean Tourism Organization, spending on K-entertainment activities such as PC방 increased by 35.8% in the first quarter of this year compared to the same period last year. This means a lot. And the second reason is that there is elevated status of Korean esports driven by Korean gamers sweeping global tournaments. Jensen Wang, as you mentioned himself, personally visited T1 base camp where Faker Lee Sang-hyuk, known as the Emperor of League of Legends, is. And also they remark that Korea is the birthplace of esports among esports fans, and Korean PC방 spaces where you can actually see those world-class gamers train and play games have begun to recognize as a shrine.
1: And we're going to go into that in a bit as well. But Konu, when I was a kid in Germany, we actually had internet cafes. So it's similar to PC방, I would say, what other countries have. But what's so unique about PC방?
0: Right. That's a good question because I am so happy that we have so much in common because we used to have that internet cafe thing back in America when I was growing up. But did you know that there are actually Korean PC방 experience tour package available and they're going viral on global travel platforms? This is something these days because while internet cafe back in the days exist overseas in the past, they most of them were just functional spaces only for internet use. And however, the reasons why Korean PC방s are popular right now is because first, it is safe and affordable 24-hour entertainment space. Is there anywhere else in the world where you can spend the night, play games, and it just for $20-$30? I mean, you name it, I don't know any of that places. And it's even safe and clean, so many tourists choose to spend the night at a PC방 instead of staying at a hotel with their suitcases. This is something. And furthermore, if it rains or snows out, I mean, while traveling, you can just spend some time playing games in cool or warm PC방. And second, there is food that can be ordered quickly and easily. At Korean PC방, you can order food with just a few of clicks on the menu on the screen. This is amazing, ain't it? And you can experience delicious local food firsthand and very reasonable prices. And third, there is ultra high speed internet and high spec PCs. I have traveled the world and seven seas, but there's never been a country with the internet as fast as Korea. I'm sure that you agree with that, right?
1: I do.
0: And also, like, Korea is by far the only country where, despite having dozens and hundreds of high-spec PCs, and one can play games all night long safely.
2: Right. I mean, it has been a while since I've been in a PC방, but I remember back when internet wasn't so as advanced as it was today, it was still the place to go for the fastest internet. And when you see reviews online, that is like through whatever platform you go onto, people actually seem to weirdly talk about the food more and also the games as well. But I remember seeing the food back in my day and it was good, but now there's so many assortments of food. Can you maybe, you know, what kinds of food do you know that are available, Konu?
0: I'm still happy we have so much common again because back in the day, we didn't have much options.
1: We had komnamyeon.
0: Right, yeah. That was about it. Some of the snacks, very, you know, light snacks and ramyeon. But y'all know what they say, a loaf of bread is better than song of many birds. And we say here in Korea, 금강산도 식후경. So this, you know what that means.
1: Which would mean like even the beautiful Mount Geumgang would be enjoyed after a meal, right?
0: Exactly. But these days, the menu at Korean PC방 have evolved into the point where they're actually surpassed those of ordinary restaurant, ranging from ramen and various rice bowls and fried foods, and even pork bellies, 삼겹살 and 회, sushi. It is said that food sales now easily exceed half of the total PC방 revenue to the point where many people visit PC방 just to eat, just like me. That's what I do. And the menu generally feature over 10 items, with the most popular choices including jjageochi, ramyeon, Sotteok is like rice cake with a sausage skewers and fried chickens, and tteokbokki, placing an order and payment for those food, can be done just with a few of the clicks through the tip of their fingers on the monitor.
1: And I think we saw you having some dageotchi too, was that?
0: Right.
1: Okay.
0: Something like that.
1: I think Walter knows what dageotchi is though, right?
2: Yes,
0: he does.
2: Actually, Soa taught me this recently. It's jurimmal, which is like an abbreviation of ja, jjapbokki, ge, gaeran, which is egg, and also chi, which is cheese.
1: Perfect.
2: Yes.
0: Brilliant.
2: Yeah, so, but it seems that these PC bungs have evolved into much more than a place to play games. Like you said, people sleep there, people eat there. It's, you know, people go alone, people hang out with friends, and I've heard, weirdly, even go out on dates, which is, I guess, something interesting. But do you think this aspect also feels fresh and surprising to foreign visitors?
0: Well, I'm very impressed that you're actually catching on with all this trend. I'm very happy to hear that. And the PC bang I visited about 10 years ago was filled with a cigarette smell, to be honest. But it has now become a clean, safe, and 24-hour multicultural space where you can actually enjoy delicious local food. Even I found myself wanting to visit PC bang once again more often after this current experience. Therefore, such a space is bound to feel even more interesting to foreigners. I believe that foreigners sitting next to me, he was sitting right next to me, who placed his luggage beside him and used a neck pillow. He ate a jjapbokki and he played games, and he fell asleep in the end. It explains everything, right?
1: It does. And Konu, we touched upon this a little bit before, but let's talk about Faker a little bit. I mean, right. Korea is known to be an esports powerhouse, and because of for instance, Faker, PC rooms have also become a kind of pilgrimage for esports fans.
0: That is right. Well, just as K-pop has BTS, K-esports has Faker, Lee Sang-hyuk as a living legend of League of Legends, one of the most popular game in the world. Faker, Lee Sang-hyuk is a global top star among esports fans, and consequently PC bang and T1 Basecamp operated by his team have become a shrine among esports fans around the world. And PC bang for playing games is not, I mean, this one, T1 Basecamp, is not just another PC bang you can play games. It features merchandise shops, photo booth, and even food recommendation by T1 players, every single one of them. That's why this is going viral. There are so many people visiting this place, actually share this experience on social media.
1: And let's stay on this topic a little bit. What are some major competitions or events in Korea that esports fans should keep an eye on?
0: Well, actually, there is something big coming up. T1 led by Faker, Lee Sang-hyuk, the idol of esports fan worldwide, will compete in 2026 MSI Mid-Season Invitational, which opens in 28th of June in DCC, Daejeon Convention Center. So if you're planning to visit Korea around this time, make sure to drop by and head straight to Daejeon to watch Lee Sang-hyuk's legendary game and T1's game, because it's going to be amazing for sure. It won't let you down.
1: Okay, well, thank you for that recommendation. I'm not sure if I can make the trip to Daejeon, but I know I can make a trip to the nearby PC room because now I feel like going there after more than a decade.
2: Yeah.
1: And I used to play the classic games like Tetris and things like that.
0: It's still there. I gotta tell you, I was surprised that they're everything that we had back in the day, they're still there. So you gotta give it a try.
1: Okay.
0: I guarantee you, you'll love it.
1: Okay, I'm sure gonna make that trip. And thank you very much, Konu, for taking us into the world of Korea's PC rooms. And see you next time.
0: Thanks for having me.
1: And thank you, Walter, as always. Might catch you at a PC room next time.
2: Yeah, yeah.
1: Or maybe in the studio. Okay, thank you. And thanks for watching and your interest in everything K-culture. Please tune in again tomorrow, 2 p.m. Korea time. Keep diving.

0: drawing more fans from all over the world. Local consumer prices continue to hover at the 2% since rate in April. Training the robots to allow the visually impaired the chance to better indulge in cultural experiences, like the number of hybrid cars that registered in South Korea surpassed 2 million with this locally developed Yuri rocket.
1: Arirang.

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2: We are News Generation.
0: Bring news just for you. It's Monday, June 22nd here in Seoul. I'm Lee Soo-jin, and this is News Generation. Tuesday is higher.
1: Great to be here today.
0: Great to have Yeosuk Hughes with us.
2: Happy Monday.
0: Happy Monday. And both are here to speak on behalf of people in their 20s and 30s. So we're now at the start of a new work week, and for many people, that means settling back into daily routines and thinking about what they're working towards in the long run. As conversations around work-life balance and financial security continue to evolve, one question often comes up. When is the right time to call an end to a career? And retirement goals can vary widely depending on lifestyle, finances, and personal priorities. So to kick off our discussion today, I want to first ask our panelists here. So, Kyun, how old would you ideally like to be when you retire?
3: Honestly, I would like to retire right now, if I can.
0: Relatable.
3: But that's not the reality. But I can't really put an exact age to my retirement age. But I want to start working when the time is right and when the kind of workforce or people around me tell me, you know, I think it's time you should leave. If they don't want me anymore, if I'm not needed anymore, I think I will realize, oh, maybe I should start working. But, you know, I say this because as a freelancer, nothing is guaranteed, from paid annual leave, severance pay, all things like that. So as a freelancer, you want to work as much as you can while you can and save up, make as much as you can. And I generally love everything I'm doing right now, because as a freelancer, you get to not choose, but be exposed to a lot of different types of gigs. For example, you know, I get to do news gen, radio news announcing, emceeing, even teach English. And I enjoy every single part of those kind of different jobs. So I want to cherish it and protect it as long as I can. But like I said, who knows when I should stop working. But for me, I want to work until my body kind of tells me I should stop working.
0: I mean, it's such a special thing to like what you do and also be really good at what you do.
3: Exactly. It's a privilege. Yeah. It's a blessing as well.
0: So what about you, Kyun?
4: Well, I think I actually kind of agree with Kyun to some extent. I think we are still kind of young. And
3: you're young, not me.
4: Yeah. There's so many things that I really want to do in my life. I just want to keep learning and challenging myself and trying new things for as long as I can. So even if I became financially independent, actually, I didn't really have to work for money anymore, I think I would still choose to work. To me, work is about much more than just earning a paycheck. It's a way to meet people and stay connected to society and also keep growing as a person. And of course, I just really would love to stay with the New Generation family and all of our viewers for as long as possible.
0: And we'd like to have you as long as possible. So all this shows that retirement isn't necessarily about stopping work, but perhaps having the freedom to keep doing work that's meaningful and fulfilling. So we're going to talk more about this, but first, let's take a look at the screen. With people living longer and healthier lives, many are questioning whether the current official retirement age is becoming outdated. The government is taking note and is pushing a plan to gradually raise the mandatory retirement age from 60 to 65 by 2037. Today on News Generation, we're taking a closer look at how younger generations view the prospect of working longer, sharing our own thoughts on whether extending the retirement age is a right move, and discussing what direction Korean society should take as it adapts to a rapidly aging future. Just as we saw in a video, the issue of extending the retirement age touches on everything from demographics to jobs and retirement security. The debate has been gaining momentum as Korea grapples with rapid aging and a shrinking workforce. So what is driving the exact push to extend the retirement age, Kyun?
3: Like you just mentioned, Soo-jin, the South Korean government is seeking to gradually raise the mandatory retirement age from the current 60 to 65 by the year 2037. Now, to find out about the real reasons supporting this change, let's take a look at the screen. In a survey conducted by the Federation of Korean Trade Unions, 1,000 South Korean adults were asked why the retirement age should be extended. Now, while multiple responses were allowed, the number one reason at 69% was the economic insecurity caused by the income gap before receiving the national pension, which the gap currently is 5 years. Now, the second reason was longer life expectancy, and the last reason was population decline. Now, almost 90% of all the respondents agreed for the extension of the retirement age, showing their strong push for this particular revision.
0: Mm-hmm. So if people are living longer and retiring before they're eligible for full pension benefits, many could face years of financial uncertainty. Mm. Still, agreeing on the need for change is one thing, but agreeing on how to do it is another. So what are labor groups and businesses currently divided over, Hyun?
4: Yes, so the labor groups and businesses, they generally agree that people may need to work longer, but now they are divided over who should bear the cost and how the system should be designed. So labor groups want the mandatory retirement age itself to be raised from 60 to 65 while keeping existing employment relationships and benefits intact. Businesses, on the other hand, worry that doing so could increase labor cost and reduce opportunities for younger job seekers. So that's why many companies prefer a re-employment system where workers retire.

0: retired first, and then are rehired again under a new contract. So a big reason behind this debate is Korea's seniority-based wage system, where employees generally earn more as they get older. As a result, companies are concerned about extending the retirement age without changing the current wage structure.
1: Mm-hmm. So that really highlights how the issue goes beyond simply asking people to work longer. It also raises questions about wages, productivity, and fairness between generations. And as the debate continues, many younger Koreans are wondering what all this means for their own careers and futures. So to get a more personal and in-depth perspective on this, we're going to talk to someone from a country where mandatory retirement age has also been widely discussed. And that conversation will take place right after break, so don't go anywhere.
2: NewsGen wants to hear from you. 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Make a new type of news with us.
1: We're joined now by Walter, Japan correspondent for The Straits Times, for a closer look at how Japan is grappling with many of the same challenges. So hello, Walter. Thank you so much for connecting with us today.
3: Hello, thanks so much for having me.
1: Right, Walter, so what's the current situation in Japan regarding retirement age reform, and how does it compare to the discussions that are currently taking place in Korea?
3: Well, in terms of Japan's demographic playbook, in terms of its aging population and the fact that its entire population is on the decline, I think Japan is essentially several pages ahead of South Korea. And I guess based on that, its discussions on retirement age has also been several steps ahead of South Korea. And interestingly, legally, Japan still keeps its base retirement age at 60. But since last year, companies are obliged to offer a path to keep workers employed until 65 if the employees want to continue working. Right now, there's already a push to raise this age up to 70, but these are still in preliminary stages of discussion. So the catch is that a lot of companies, as we heard earlier of a similar suggestion being mooted in South Korea, the catch is that a majority of Japanese companies kind of get around this by using the rehiring method. So a worker formally retires at 60 and are then brought back on contract-based terms, which are often cheaper and comes with fewer benefits. So that it sounds a bit inhumane, but I guess for most of these seniors, the priority is to keep themselves active in the workforce, and so the money is not the key issue. And doing so also kind of saves corporations some money that it can then be used to channel onto wages of younger employees, whilst also keeping the seniors themselves active. So Japan is also trying to encourage more seniors to stay in the workforce by making it more lucrative to postpone the withdrawals of their pension beyond the age of 60, which is the starting point when they are allowed to get reduced pension benefits. So the later they postpone the withdrawal, the more money they get.
0: Right, thank you, Walter. And my next question is, how do younger Japanese feel about people working longer?
3: Right, that's a very interesting question. I think globally there is this common narrative of some sort of, you know, generational warfare, or that there's this idea that youth maybe resent older workers for hogging the corporate ladder, because if they don't move, there's no way they can move up, right? And I'm sure there is some sense of frustration in corporate Japan as well, when, especially since the image that most people have internationally of Japanese boardrooms is how they are dominated by, you know, white hat executives who refuse to relinquish their board seats. But I think increasingly some companies are getting around this by forcing this so-called handover, by shifting these older executives into, you know, advisory roles rather than overseeing the day-to-day management of the company. But beyond that, if you look at, say, day-to-day jobs, everyday jobs, be it in retail and logistics and manufacturing on the factory lines, I think it's less of resentment, but more of pragmatic acceptance, especially since Japan's labor shortage is really very bad. It's probably going to get worse because it is getting more difficult to hire foreign workers. So the only people who are left to plug these gaps are really elderly workers, seniors who remain in the workforce. And I think youth can also kind of feel the maths through their wallets, right? Because if the seniors are not active in the workforce,

0: then they are going to bear the brunt of, higher pension payments, higher tax payments, and so the financial burden on them is just going to go up.
1: Walter, how can countries balance support for seniors and jobs for youth?
0: Hey, that's another very difficult question, but I kind of think that maybe we should look at it at two sides of the same coin. So for youth, governments must of course offer hope to them by ensuring things like they have a comfortable wage to live on even after paying into the taxes, into the pension system. And of course they must be able to see a very clear career progression. But for seniors, of course it's not going to just be about working endlessly till they die, right? But I think we also have to redefine what sort of value they can bring to the workforce. And for governments and countries, I think they have to seriously look into how seniors can continue upskilling, reskilling, and maybe embrace lifelong learning so that they can increasingly participate in this flexible work from anywhere era, especially if they were in a white collar job before. Alternatively, I think there is also scope for seniors to step into more community facing roles such as childcare, since it is now becoming more common for both parents to work. And so I think that kind of helps communities become more tight-knit and kind of cements a place in the community as well. So ultimately, I think seniors also have this incredible economic and cultural value if they are able to transfer the knowledge that they have gained over the decades, in the form of analog skills that that can't be replicated but with digital algorithms. If this can be transferred onto a younger generation, I think it also enables them to be socially embedded, in communities. And of course, there are so many studies out there that show how, if seniors are more active, as they age, it benefits them both physically and mentally as well.
1: Walter, before we let you go, I would like to ask you a very quick question. It could be a little personal as well. Is there an age that you would actually want to retire one day? A certain age
0: Gosh, I wish I
1: when you
0: could
1: want to stop
0: retire.
1: working?
0: Gosh, I wish I could retire right now.
1: Just like everyone else.
0: Like everyone else, right? But yeah, but beyond that, I don't have a target in mind, to be honest, but I just hope to be able to retire comfortably, and I'll know it when I get there, I think.
1: I agree with you.
2: I think it's a very fair answer. I think I would also like to retire now, but also I was kind of wondering about this as well because I'm also a reporter, so I was wondering if that would influence like how long you want to continue to work.
0: Right, yeah, that's always going to be a tough one, right? Because as a reporter, I mean, you get the adrenaline rush from, speaking to all sorts of different people every day, and no 2 days are the same. So there's that part of that which I kind of think I'll miss if I were to retire. But then again, it's also a very taxing job, right? And I guess in this era, reportage can take many different forms. So if I were to step back from the front lines and if I were to retire, who knows, maybe I could make a living writing Substacks about Japan and hope that people would subscribe to me.
2: All right, so thank you so much for joining us and sharing your insights with us today, Walter.
0: Not at all, my pleasure.
1: Thank you.
0: Thank you.
2: So we just spoke to a Japan correspondent about how other countries are handling retirement age policies, how young people are reacting to the issue, and what factors should be kept in mind as the debate moves forward. And this discussion naturally raises questions about how younger Koreans themselves see the issue. So how do they view the raising retirement age, Kim?
1: In the same survey that I talked about, people in their 20s and 30s also agree that extending the retirement age is required and necessary, but at the same time, they strongly supported that measure should be more towards supporting youth employment, and it should come first. This is because young people are obviously facing a lot of difficulties in finding new, productive, good future-oriented jobs, and these concerns feel more urgent to them. In fact, according to an analysis by the Career Development Institute, or KDI, if 20% of workers aged 60 to 64 benefit from the retirement age extension, around 120,000 youth jobs could actually disappear. Mm-hmm. Now, there were also generational differences over how the retirement age should be extended. People in their 40s prefer an immediate mandatory legal revision, while those in their 20s chose a selective employment system as their top preference. Now, this all makes sense depending on which age bracket you fall under within the workforce, and it's not just about who is willing to sacrifice more, but more about a structural reform that encourages more people to work to the best of their ability, and at the same time being kind of compensated by measuring one's performance and contribution regardless of age and how many years they've actually worked at a single company.
2: It is quite interesting because for me too personally, I feel like I do like the prospect of being able to work longer, but at the same time, I'm like, does this mean the people that are currently, the higher ups will continue to be there for a longer time, which is obviously fine, but I'm always welcome to stay as long as possible. But yeah. So that highlights a real dilemma. Many young people may agree with the need for reform in principle, but they're also worried about finding jobs in the here and now. So who would then benefit most from, I guess, extending the retirement age higher?
3: Yeah, so currently the people who would benefit most are absolutely those in stable jobs, such as full-time employees at large corporations and public institutions and other like government agencies, but which make only about like 10% of Korea's workforce. So this is because retirement age extensions mainly benefit people who stay employed until retirement. However, according to one survey, among workers in their late 50s and early 60s, only 25% actually retired at the mandatory retirement age, while 35% left due to layoffs, restructuring, or other circumstances. And for younger workers, the picture can look quite different. About 32% of people in their 20s and 30s are employed in non-regular positions, meaning many may not directly benefit from a retirement age extension. So that's why some people worry that the benefits could end up being concentrated among a relatively small group of workers.
2: So a policy designed to help older workers could end up leaving many people behind if its benefits are concentrated among a relatively small group. So with all that in mind, I want to shift to asking more of a personal question. So after our discussion today, what do you think personally about whether Korea should raise their retirement age or not?
1: It's a difficult issue that we all need to consider because it's gonna get worse as time goes by,
2: right?
1: Because we all need to know that Korea has already entered a super age society, which means that 20% of the population are age 65 or older, and we're one of the fastest aging populations globally. And on top of that, among OECD nations, South Korea has the highest poverty rate of 40%. Now, this is roughly triple the OECD average of 14.8%. Now, looking ahead, I don't think Korea is in the best situation for the economy to grow bigger and bigger, as we already have experienced over the past few decades. But one way is to, I guess, have more active, capable workers in the workforce instead of just forcing them out because they've reached a legal retirement age. Now, of course, employment conditions should be, I guess, re-implemented, having different conditions so that contracts are signed again, so that the company and both the employees can actually benefit mutually and not just benefit just one party at all. And this in turn can actually help the whole economy kind of just stabilize, not just fall behind, but I mean, we don't expect South Korea to grow rapidly, just like we've seen over the past 10 years, but just kind of like stay in the medium. I think that will really help. But like Walter said, there are many issues that will arise in terms of keeping seniors at work. They're gonna get pretty much overpaid for the amount of productivity they can actually produce. And that's gonna obviously take away quality jobs from young people. So how do we actually balance this? It's not for us to decide. It's for officials and experts to really come up with a good plan for the future.
2: Like you said, I think balance is really hard. But at the same time, because there are some 65-year-olds who are obviously very competent, they know what to do. They're 65-year-olds nowadays, I feel like, are different from the past.
1: They're much younger and more active.
2: Exactly, right. So what are your thoughts on this?
3: Well, I also do think that raising the retirement age is very necessary. So I think people are now living longer, and as just Gi-hun mentioned, the income gap between retirement and pension benefits is a real concern for a lot of people. And at the same time, I don't I think simply raising the retirement age is enough. As Ki-hoon just said, wage system reform and more flexible employment policies should be discussed as well. And personally, I'd also be open to the idea of removing the mandatory retirement age altogether, as some European countries and the United States have done. In the long run, I think a person's ability and willingness to work should matter more than their age.
2: Right, so I guess a bigger question technically now is what kind of society Korea wants to build moving forward. So, Kyun, what direction do you think Korea should ideally take in terms of this reform?
1: Korea shouldn't should not frame the retirement kind of reform as a fight between generations, mm-hmm. but the goal should be to build a labor market where older people can work under the new wage system reform, while young people still have real opportunities to enter the job market and finding stable jobs in the long run. So retirement reform should therefore be treated not as a pension issue, but as part of a broader Korean redesign of Korea's labor market.
2: Ray, what are your thoughts on this?
3: For me, I think the most important thing for both labor groups and businesses to have enough conversation first and then find a realistic compromise. Mm. So the retirement age reform affects people in very different ways. For some, it's about retirement security, while for others, it's about job opportunities, especially for younger job seekers. So that's why the goal shouldn't be to benefit just one group of workers, but to create a system that works for as many people as possible. So ultimately, Korea needs a balanced solution that reflects the interests of society as a whole.
2: Right. So as Korea becomes an increasingly older society, questions about when and how people retire are only becoming more important, and finding the right balance between supporting older workers and also creating opportunities for younger generations won't be easy. But one thing is quite clear, any solution will need to work for people of all ages. And that brings us to the end of today's episode of News Generation. My News Gen will be back tomorrow at 10:30 a.m. Korea time with more stories and discussions. Big thanks to Hyun.
3: Oh, it's my pleasure.
2: And it was so cute.
1: Thanks for having me.
2: And to our viewers, thank you so much for watching. Hopefully, if you do end up being able to clock in longer, it'll be by choice, not by bills. We are News Generation.

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1: We are moving in different directions.
2: How far and fast can this actually go?
0: No more declarations.
1: We need to turn these promises into reality.
3: It's breaking apart!
1: If everything is divided, can we still find peace?
3: This is how we reinvent cooperation.
4: Oh, 얘들아, 잠깐만, 잠깐만. 우리 뭐 좀 까먹은 것 같지 않아?

Here are 22 volumes. At first glance, they may seem like ordinary old books. But the moment you unfold and connect them one by one, a remarkable scene emerges. A mid-19th century map of Korea, hand-drawn with its mountains and rivers, the Daedongnyeokjido. Fully unfolded, it becomes a massive map about 6.7 meters in height. But what's truly astonishing is not its size. It vividly depicts how mountain ranges extend from Baekjusan Mountain to form the land, and how rivers wind their way through villages. Like modern maps, it uses symbols clearly, with 10 ri intervals to guide travelers, a truly groundbreaking idea for its time. Another reason this map is remarkable, a woodblock print, made practical for all classes, Yangban elite and commoners alike to use. Comparable even to modern surveying techniques,

This map was not created by the genius of Kim Jong-ho alone. Beginning with the early Joseon world map, 혼일 강리 역대 국도 지도. It builds upon the tradition of earlier scholars, such as 정상기 and 신경준, culminating in this monumental masterpiece. Perhaps Joseon sought to reflect its care for the lives of its people within this map. Across rugged mountain ranges and winding rivers, countless roads were carved into woodblocks. Along the grand paths traced by the Daedongyeo Jido, we now take a new step forward into history.

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1: The moment we wear it, our spirits lift. It helps us grow strong in body and in mind. As we wear it, we learn patience and respect. The belt system motivates students to strive harder and continue growing. This uniform shapes movement into grace and turns performance into something thrilling. Now, embraced around the world, Taekwondo shares our culture, philosophy, and values with pride and spirit. Though it may seem simple, this uniform holds your passion and your journey. It belongs to Taekwondo. Wear the extraordinary. Be with Taekwondo.

When you hear the phrase cultural activities, what comes to mind? Maybe it's curling up with a book in a quiet library, sipping coffee at a cozy cafe, or sitting in a concert hall, taking in a beautiful opera performance. That's probably what most people picture. But these days in Seoul, culture is stepping outside the walls and into the open. Curious what that looks like? Then come along with us. We're heading to a whole new cultural scene that breaks the mold. Let's go! Our first stop is a cafe in Seodaemun-gu District, Seoul. Nothing beats a cup of iced coffee on a summer day. Just looking at it feels refreshing already. But wait, there seem to be quite a few international tourists here. So what's the big secret? Wait a second. Everyone's taking their drinks outside? Hold on, we're coming too. Wow, what is that? There's a waterfall right in the middle of the city? Are we really still in Seoul right now?

0: A cup of coffee in hand, a waterfall right in front of you. It's such a unique sight that visitors can't stop taking photos.
1: You can see like such a piece of nature in the middle of the city. It's very unique. Never seen a place like that before.
0: This spot offers a stunning view of Hongjaecheon Stream and its waterfall, flowing down from the slopes of Inwangsan Mountain. It's the kind of place that makes you feel like you've escaped the city without ever leaving Seoul. In fact, as of 2023, it attracts around 8,000 visitors a day. Since we've come this far, we've got to get a little closer, right? With a view like this, it's easy to forget coffee is usually enjoyed inside a cafe. Double the refreshment, double the experience.
2: It's very relaxing. I love the sound of the water. It's just peaceful. Sound of natural beauty. I enjoy it. I definitely enjoy it.
0: The view from up close is great, but the best spot is actually somewhere else. Right here, the second floor terrace. Sit back in the shade and take in the waterfall, the forest, and the sky all at once.
3: It's not just one cafe, as we, at least I expected it to be like one cafe, but it's a big area, and it's like really easy to come here. You don't have to actually go to the nature and wear hiking shoes, but it's really accessible to everyone.
0: A waterfront cafe where nature feels just steps away, right in the heart of Seoul. And the view changes completely with each season. So if you're looking for a different kind of escape in Seoul, this place is definitely worth a visit. Our next stop is Gwanghwamun Square, right in the heart of Seoul. It's a favorite destination for both visitors and locals alike. And in the summertime, plenty of people gather here to enjoy the fountains and cool shade. Huh? People are reading books in the middle of the square? Reading in the middle of downtown. Now, that's not something you see every day. So what exactly is going on here? Aha! It's the Seoul Outdoor Library.
4: 보통 저희가 독서 하면은 조용한 공간에서 읽어야 된다 이런 뭐 선입견 이런 게 있는데요. 일상 속 공간에서 잠깐 산책 나왔다가 아니면은 뭐 약속 시간 전에 잠시 앉아서 책 읽을 수 있는 공간을 만들어보자 하는 취지에서 이렇게 야외 공간에 도서관을
0: Just one location. You'll find the libraries at Gwanghwamun Plaza, Seoul Plaza, and even along Cheonggyecheon Stream. But here's a question. Isn't reading supposed to be done somewhere quiet? With all these people around and noise everywhere, can you really focus on a book?
5: 정말 흔한 환경도 아니고 기회도 아니다 보니까 좀 들뜨고 괜히 신나 그런 게 생겨서 더 책에 집중하게 되는 것 같아요. 근데 이런 소음도 듣기 싫은 소음이 아니라 어떻게 보면 좋은 백색 소음으로서 다가와서 더 집중되는 것 같습니다.
0: So it's actually the unique setting that helps people focus more on reading. And it's the perfect place for families to spend time together too.
6: 쫄깃쫄깃 나뭇잎이고 이렇게 풍경들도 보고 책 읽는 사람들도 구경 같이 하면서 책 읽는 즐거움이 어떤 건지 아이한테 보여줄 수 있어서 굉장히 감회가 새롭고 되게 인상이 깊은 경험인 것 같아요.
0: And there's plenty to choose from too. From novels and essays to history, humanities, art, and children's books. There's something for every kind of reader. Best of all, you can simply

0: simply grab a book and start reading right on the spot. And with books available in a variety of languages, international visitors can enjoy the outdoor library experience too.
1: It's great. It's nice to have English books as well. So foreigners and tourists and anyone that's visiting can come here and read. And it's not just for Korean people, but for people all over the world. So it makes Korea also a great place to visit, and it's very lovely.
0: When life gets busy and everything starts moving a little too fast, why not pause for a moment and open a book? Our final cultural stop takes us to a place with a very special stage. Welcome to Yeouido Hangang Park, one of Seoul's favorite spots to relax and unwind. A performance by the Hangang River? That's nothing new, right? Come on, you didn't think we'd bring you all the way here for an ordinary show? We are here to see an opera.
2: 좀 갇힌 공간에서 답답한 오페라보다는 우리가 모두 함께 즐길 수 있는 자유로운 분위기로서 클래식의 약간 이미지를 깨고 시민이 함께 참여할 수 있는 그런 오페라를 만들고자 야외 오페라를 세종문화회에서 기획한 것 같습니다.
0: It's completely different from the traditional opera stage, where performers and the audience are kept strictly separate. Look at it! Performers suddenly appear right in front of the audience. It doesn't feel like you're simply watching the show. It feels like you're part of it.
3: 오페라 공연 극장에서 할 때는 굉장히 엄숙하고 그런 거를 기대하는 분들하고만 소통했다면 여기서 누구나 같이 사실 객석에 있지 않아도 그 외에 야외에 계신 분들도 같이 음악을 들으시고 소통하고 할 수 있다는 거 그런 면들이 아주 신선한 것 같습니다.
0: Let's be honest. A lot of people think opera is difficult or something only a certain audience can enjoy. But when you stumble upon a performance like this during a walk, it suddenly feels a whole lot more approachable, doesn't it? Whether it's your first time seeing an opera or you're already a longtime fan, everyone's enjoying the same performance together. It's a moment that brings classical music just a little closer to everyday life. Went down and the lights came on. The Hangang River's skyline and the opera stage seemed to become one. And for a moment, it felt like this might just be the biggest and most beautiful opera house in the world. A one-of-a-kind stage where the city, nature, and the arts come together. And just like that, the audience is getting completely swept up in the performance.
4: 한강 불빛이 너무 아름다웠고 또 노래를 들으니까는 그 노래가 너무 새롭고 이런 야외 공연이 좀 많이 있었으면 좋겠다, 많이 봤으면 좋겠다는 생각이 들었습니다.
0: The performers said this experience was unforgettable for them too. After all, sharing an opera with people out in the open is very different from performing inside a traditional theater.
5: 너무 값진 추억이 될 것 같고 또 이런 기회로 잘 모르시는 분들도 이런 기회 잘 보시면서 아주 좋은 홍보 효과도 될 것 같고 앞으로 이런 자리가 좀 자주 있어도 좋을 것 같아요.
0: Maybe culture isn't meant to stay in one place after all. Maybe it's finding its way to wherever people are. New cultural experiences right in the heart of the city. Didn't Seoul feel just a little more special today? If you ever find yourself in Seoul, be sure to experience it for yourself.

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What's the NZ generation talking about these days? From current trends to work-life balance, health and lifestyle, we explore the real-life concerns and latest issues among people in their 20s and 30s. Connecting the hearts and minds of MZers around the world. News Generation. Discover the hidden scenes of history. Diplomats Archive, Hidden Stories. From the long-standing path of diplomacy to untold tales, we revisit the historic moments buried in documents and archives. Join us on a special journey through the hidden stories of history. What's stirring in Korea? Focusing on AI, bio, climate, defense, and economy. We highlight the various efforts and innovations aiming for a better future, where small steps signal new possibilities. Vibe in Action K Initiative presents the future moment that we are currently passing through. 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

Greetings from South Korea. I am Arang, Arirang News AI anchor. Here is the news-making headlines today. The first round of high-level peace talks between the United States and Iran has officially concluded in Switzerland. In a joint statement released Monday, mediators Pakistan and Qatar announced that the discussions ended in a positive and constructive atmosphere, with both nations signing onto a concrete roadmap to reach a final peace deal within 60 days. According to the statement, the two countries agreed to establish a high-level committee to provide political oversight on the mediation process. They will also create a joint so-called deconfliction cell with Lebanon to ensure a total end of military strikes between Israel and Hezbollah. A communication line has also been formed to prevent incidents involving commercial vessels in the Strait of Hormuz. Two vessels operated by Korean shipping companies have passed through the Strait of Hormuz for the first time since the signing of a U.S.-Iran ceasefire MOU. The Ministry of Oceans and Fisheries said Monday that two vessels waiting inside the strait had safely transited the waterway. Both vessels are sailing normally, but have yet to fully clear the so-called high-risk zone. Neither vessel has Korean crew members, nor are the ships bound for Korea. Their departure leaves 22 Korean-operated vessels still awaiting passage through the strait. Last week, Iran agreed to keep the Strait of Hormuz open to commercial shipping for 60 days under the ceasefire deal. Israeli Prime Minister Benjamin Netanyahu says Israel will not compromise on preventing Iran from obtaining nuclear weapons and will continue military pressure on Hezbollah, even as U.S. and Iranian officials hold talks in Switzerland. Speaking at the Jewish News Syndicate International Policy Summit on Sunday, Netanyahu stressed that as long as he is the Prime Minister of Israel, Iran would not have any nuclear weapons.

Netanyahu said Israel's military campaigns against Iran over the past year were launched to eliminate what he described as an immediate existential threat. He argued that without those operations, Iran could already possess nuclear weapons, adding that Israel intends to preserve the gains achieved through its military actions. China has announced the addition of 10 U.S. defense-related companies to its export control list. According to the Chinese Ministry of Commerce on Monday, the move will restrict export of dual-use items to companies including AVX, which manufactures motors with aerospace and defense applications, and rare earth firm MP materials. The ministry called the measure a response to malicious practices by the U.S. and said that any related export activity must be suspended immediately unless special permission is granted. On the same day, China's Ministry of Finance separately banned government purchasing of products from 46 U.S. companies, including Lockheed Martin. Earlier this month, the U.S. added Chinese entities to a list of companies it says have links to China's military. Korea's exports during the first 20 days of June rose 60.4% on-year to $62 billion, setting a record high for the period. That's according to the Korea Customs Service on Monday, who said once the number of growth, soaring 188% to a record $25.5 billion, accounting for more than 40% of total exports. Imports rose about 23% from a year earlier, but there was still a trade surplus of $17.5 billion as exports continue to exceed imports. That is all from me today. Thank you for watching.

0: Smart Biz Accelerators introduces small and mid-sized companies, which has brought about innovative changes to the manufacturing sector. This week on Smart Biz Accelerators, we introduce Peshin SNC, which has developed ultra-precision processing skills for premium components. Also, we look into Trigger, a maker of golf balls, which can provide better performances to consumers. And we explore Sendery, which has suggested optimal air circulation solutions based on the scientific methods. Stay tuned and explore the innovative changes that have taken place in Korea's small and mid-sized companies.
1: Seatbelts can keep people safe and secure inside a car. And sophisticated skills of professionals are necessary when producing high-quality seatbelts. Based on the skilled manpower and high-precision processing skills, Teijin SNC has produced components with a near-zero error rate. We look into Teijin SNC, which has accumulated skills for the past 25 years and suggested a new paradigm for the field of precision parts. Teijin SNC is located in Gimhae, Gyeongsangnam-do Province. Aside from the production of seatbelt parts for cars, the company has expanded the business areas into the fields of electric car components and defense industry materials. The firm has introduced ultra-precision processing facilities, including a special welding system and injection molding machines to enhance the production capabilities.
2: 대신 SNC는 존중, 협력, 혁신이라는 슬로건으로 방산 부품, 전기 자동차 부품, 자동차 안전 부품 등을 프레스 사출 공정으로 생산하고 있습니다. 저희 회사는 뿌리 전문 기업으로 고객사 요구 사항에 적시 대응하여 높은 신뢰도를 가지고 상생 협력하고 있고 특정 공정뿐 아니라 가공 용접 등의 공정으로 다양한 부품 생산에 전문화된 노하우를 가지고 있는 회사입니다.
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Step 1. 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Too many cars, too many halls, too many people. 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Take pictures and shake hands. And write your name vertically, not horizontally, in the guest book. Step 2. Or shibol. 50,000 won, 100,000 won, 150,000 won. 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Step 3. Wedding etiquette. Fill up the front row. Guests have 3 duties to fulfill: clapping, cheering, and taking pictures. Step 4. Dining. Take off your jacket. This will be your seat from now on. Start with the not your everyday delicacies. Kobe chip. Yes. Osa. Yes. Chili shrimps. Definitely yes. Kimbap. Yeah. Only if you can't live without it. No need to pile up food. You have more than one opportunity. Did you survive the wedding? Wait. Did someone catch your eye? What are you waiting for? You're looking fine today.

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1: In recent years, Korean cultural content has taken the world by storm.
0: So, what's your favorite K-content? Movies, dramas, music, exhibitions?
1: Are you ready to take your pick?
0: Starting with globally acclaimed K-movies. It's no longer rare for Korean movies to receive awards at international film festivals. And we can't talk enough about the K-drama sensation.
1: It's not surprising that drama filming sites go on to become major tourist attractions.
0: When we are on the topic of K-pop, we can't leave out idol groups. They are the driving force of K-pop.
1: K-pop idol group members do not only have exceptional singing and dancing skills, but they have the looks too. I'm a huge fan.
0: I really like Korean underground music. These days, talented K-indie bands are recognized overseas as well.
1: Oh, and Korea also has a lot of music festivals. You can meet musicians of all genres at these events.
0: Exhibitions happen in Korea all year round.
1: I also enjoy going to the theater. There's no shortage of musicals, plays, and performances to choose from. So keep an eye on the theater scene.
0: Then there is K-design, blending traditional and modern elements.
1: K-fashion, leading trends.
0: K-beauty, which takes beauty to the next level.
1: K-content receiving praise the world over. Watch it, experience it, and enjoy it!

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1: The economy is expected to expand 2.5% this year.
2: Boosting Korea's ties with its global partners.

0: In our headlines on this Monday, June 22nd, here in South Korea, the US and Iran make progress in talks on a peace deal in Switzerland this past Sunday, with technical talks to continue this week. And two South Korean vessels pass through the Strait of Hormuz for the first time since the signing of the US-Iran Memorandum of Understanding. Meanwhile, the market value of SK Hynix briefly tops that of Samsung Electronics to make it South Korea's most valuable listed company. The first round of high-level face-to-face talks between the U.S. and Iran since the separate signings of their MOU by their leaderships came to a close in Switzerland, with both sharing cautious optimism. Our An Sung-jin has the latest.
1: The first round of high-level talks between the U.S. and Iran has concluded after two intense days of negotiations in Switzerland. Through a joint statement on Monday, mediators Qatar and Pakistan announced the end of talks aimed at implementing an MOU. According to the statement, Washington and Tehran agreed to establish a high-level committee that will provide political oversight for the implementation of the MOU on nuclear issues, sanctions, and other topics. The U.S. expressed optimism, saying the meeting could reshape relations in the Middle East.
2: The question before us now is, how much more can we accomplish together? Can we turn over a new leaf? Can we change relations in the Middle East permanently? Or do we go back to doing things the old way?
1: Iranian officials also offered a positive assessment, saying the two have made good progress with an understanding on mechanisms to ensure safe maritime navigation.
3: The issue of the temporary sanctions waiver for oil and petroleum products, the final draft has been completed, and soon we will witness the issuance of this waiver document and the temporary sanctions exemption as well.
1: One of the key outcomes of the talks was drafting a roadmap for a final peace agreement within the next 60 days. This includes setting up a conflict resolution organization to end hostilities in Lebanon. The two sides also agreed to establish a direct communication channel aimed at preventing accidents in the Strait of Hormuz, also to guarantee the safe passage of commercial vessels through the waterway. The latest developments mark a substantive diplomatic engagement between Washington and Tehran. With technical teams from both countries remaining in Switzerland to continue working-level discussions, these talks could be a milestone toward reducing tensions across the Middle East. An Sung-jin, Arirang News.
0: Israel, meanwhile, remains undeterred in its determination to dismantle Iran's nuclear ambitions despite peace efforts between the U.S. and Iran. Our Lee Seung-jae covers its stance.
4: Israeli Prime Minister Benjamin Netanyahu says Israel will not compromise on preventing Iran from obtaining nuclear weapons and will continue military pressure on Hezbollah, even as U.S. and Iranian officials hold talks in Switzerland. Speaking at the Jewish News Syndicate International Policy Summit on Sunday, Netanyahu stressed that as long as he's the Prime Minister of Israel, Iran would not have any nuclear weapons.
5: No matter what happens in the talks, with an agreement, without an agreement, I pledge to you that Iran, as long as I'm Prime Minister, will never have a nuclear weapon.
4: Netanyahu said Israel's military campaigns against Iran over the past year were launched to eliminate what he described as an immediate existential threat. He argued that without those operations, Iran could already possess nuclear weapons, adding that Israel intends to preserve the gains achieved through its military actions. The Israeli leader also reaffirmed that Israeli forces will remain in a security zone in southern Lebanon for as long as necessary to protect residents in northern Israel from Hezbollah attacks. He stressed that maintaining Israel's security remains a non-negotiable priority. Meanwhile, Israeli Defense Minister Israel Katz said troops operating in southern Lebanon face no restrictions when responding to threats. In a statement on Sunday, Katz said the Israeli military remains free to act against any danger to its forces and emphasized that all of the military's achievements in Lebanon are being maintained. His comments came as U.S.-Iran talks got underway in Switzerland, with Tehran reportedly placing the Hezbollah-Israel conflict high on the agenda. Despite the diplomatic efforts, Israeli officials signaled they have no plans to ease military operations against Hezbollah as troops continue to operate in the security zone in southern Lebanon. Lee Seung-jae, Arirang News.
0: In the Strait of Hormuz, two South Korean ships that had been stranded in the strait have reportedly passed through this critical waterway following the signings of the MOU between the U.S. and Iran. Our Kim Jun-hong has details.
1: Two vessels operated by Korean shipping companies have passed through the Strait of Hormuz for the first time since the signing of a U.S.-Iran ceasefire MOU. The Ministry of Oceans and Fisheries said Monday that two vessels waiting inside the strait had safely transited the waterway. Details of how the vessels made it through the passage have not been disclosed. The ministry said the ships have yet to fully clear the high-risk zone, with neither carrying Korean crew members nor heading to Korea. Under the U.S.-Iran ceasefire MOU, Iran agreed to allow commercial vessels to pass through the Strait of Hormuz with no charge for 60 days. Iran's Persian Gulf Strait Authority then began accepting transit requests, including applications from Korean shipping companies. Monday's departure leaves 22 Korean-operated vessels still awaiting passage through the strait. A total of 135 Koreans remain on ships in the area. Of them, 102 are on Korean-operated vessels, while 33 are on foreign ships. Addressing the issue on Monday, Foreign Minister Cho Hyun said the government will continue efforts to ensure the safety of Korean vessels and crews.
6: Together with the Ministry of Oceans and Fisheries and our overseas missions, we are closely monitoring the situation in the Strait of Hormuz and the safety of our vessels and crews. We continue to coordinate with partner countries to ensure safe navigation for all ships.
1: He added that discussions are underway to arrange a phone call with Iranian Foreign Minister Abbas Araghchi. Kim Jun-hong, Arirang News.
0: And in his address to the media about South Korea's latest diplomatic tour, including its presence at the G7 summit in France, Foreign Minister Cho Hyun reaffirmed Seoul's commitment to international efforts to ensure peace and stability in the Middle East. Our foreign affairs correspondent Oh Soo-young covers his remarks.
7: Korea has set up a team to support recovery efforts and expand economic cooperation in the Middle East. Foreign Minister Cho Hyun said Monday that the Foreign Ministry has created a team dedicated to comprehensive economic cooperation with Middle East countries.
6: Even before reports emerged of a possible U.S.-Iran deal, the Foreign Ministry started preparing proactively for the post-war period. Even during the conflict, our government showed that Korea is a dependable partner that stands alongside Middle Eastern countries in times of difficulty. Building on that trust, the Foreign Ministry will work closely with relevant agencies to further strengthen and deepen Korea-Middle East relations.
7: A senior Foreign Ministry official clarified that the task force was not established with any specific Iranian reconstruction fund in mind, but rather to explore broader post-war cooperation, beginning with the six Gulf Cooperation Council members and ultimately including Iran as well. The announcement came as Cho wrapped up President Lee Jae-myung's first overseas trip since taking office, including stops in Europe and the G7 summit in France. Korea, he said, continues its push towards G7 plus status as it looks ahead to hosting the G20 summit in 2028.
6: Korea was invited to a G7 summit for two straight years for the first time, reinforcing our status as a globally responsible nation pursuing a G7 plus role. It also showed the trust and expectations that G7 countries have toward the Lee Jae-myung administration.
7: While not a G7 member, Korea joined 7 of the 8 outcome documents adopted at the summit's expanded session, covering issues ranging from development and macroeconomic stability to digital governance, health and migration. The president's trip also produced a number of bilateral outcomes in Belgium, the European Union and Italy, including upgrading bilateral ties with Rome to a special strategic partnership. Minister Cho also highlighted Lee's proposal for a new Asia-Pacific cooperation mechanism to strengthen energy supply chains, saying recent global disruptions have exposed the region's vulnerabilities despite its central role in global trade. The diplomatic push continues this week at the Jeju Forum, where Cho is also expected to meet with the Indian Foreign Minister and take part in discussions on international cooperation. The forum will also bring together 5 candidates seeking to become the next United Nations Secretary General, offering a rare opportunity to hear their visions for the future of multilateral cooperation. Oh Soo-young, Arirang News.
0: In other news now, South Korea's exports during the first 20 days of June soared over 60% on year to hit a record high of $62 billion. According to the Korea Customs Service on this Monday, overseas shipments of semiconductors spearheaded the growth momentum as they surged some 188% to reach over $25 billion, accounting for more than 40% of the total exports. Imports also rose about 23% on year. But given the great expansion in exports, Korea logged a trade surplus of $17.5 billion. There was a dramatic development on the local bourse on this Monday. The market value of SK Hynix briefly surpassed that of Samsung Electronics to make it South Korea's most valuable listed company. Our Park Chu-hee reports.
8: SK Hynix dethroned Samsung Electronics to become the most valuable company on the benchmark KOSPI based on common shares alone. Strong institutional and foreign buying supported the morning momentum, driving SK Hynix stock to a fresh 52-week high. Fueled by this tech-led rally, the benchmark KOSPI reached a fresh all-time high, closing at 9,114.55. SK Hynix closed at a market capitalization of 2,080 trillion won, approximately $1.4 trillion, securing the top spot on the benchmark KOSPI. At the closing bell, Samsung Electronics' market capitalization stood at 2,067 trillion won, or around $1.3 trillion, falling short of SK Hynix by $8.45 billion. This marks the first time since November 21, 2000, that Samsung Electronics had slid to the number two spot in the domestic stock market by market value. However, Samsung Electronics still maintains the overall lead if preferred shares are included. When including Samsung preferred stocks, valued at around 180 trillion won, or around $117 billion, its combined market cap remains higher than that of SK Hynix. The historic shift was driven by SK Hynix's significant market share in the high bandwidth memory segment as a crucial supplier to NVIDIA.
9: In particular, reports show that SK Hynix has submitted its ADR listing application to the US SEC and is now awaiting approval. This anticipation seems to be drawing much stronger investor interest compared to Samsung Electronics.
8: In contrast, the impact of the AI boom on Samsung Electronics was relatively diluted. Because Samsung operates a highly diversified portfolio, including smartphone, home appliances, and displays, its overall corporate value responds more slowly to specialized semiconductor trends.
9: Competition will intensify as each company showcases its technological edge. Following today's reports that Samsung Electronics has shipped samples of its 12-layer HBM, we are seeing an accelerating technology race. Ultimately, however, the most critical factor will be which company NVIDIA chooses as its semiconductor supplier.
8: This intraday reversal carries significant symbolic weight, signaling a fundamental

0: Shik has been tapped to lead related policies, including the
1: agency and the Office of Public Prosecution.
0: And labor activist Kim Kyung-ja has been named to lead social policy. Army Commander Kang Geun-jak will take on the role of the first Deputy Director of National Security to bolster self-reliant defense capability and political neutrality of uniformed officers. And current Economic Security Secretary Song Ki-ho has been promoted and named as the third Deputy Director of National Security in charge of dealing with increasing global uncertainties. The chief of staff noted that the new appointments are aimed at speeding up policy tasks for the president's second year in office. More appointments are expected to follow at the top office, as the post of Secretary for AI and Future Planning remains vacant since the campaigning period for the June 3rd local elections. Yoon Jung-min, Arirang News.
2: Meanwhile, the U.S. military's Terminal High Altitude Area Defense Interceptors have returned to their installation in the southeastern county of Songju. Now, this is according to Yonhap News Agency this past Sunday. Earlier in March, all six THAAD launchers were relocated to Osan Air Base in Pyeongtaek, sparking speculation that the U.S. would transfer the anti-ballistic missile defense system interceptors from South Korea to the Middle East to support its military mission against Iran. Military sources, however, say the launches remained in South Korea throughout the period. China has added 10 American defense-related entities to its export control list as part of countermeasures in response to its trade dispute with the U.S. According to the Chinese Ministry of Commerce on this Monday, the move bans the exports of dual-use goods that can serve both civilian and military purposes. Separately, China's finance ministry banned government agencies from buying products made by 46 American companies, including defense and aerospace manufacturer Lockheed Martin. Earlier this month, the U.S. added Chinese entities to a list of companies it says have links to China's military. Over in Paris, growing interest in Korea's skincare routine is translating into tangible demand for K-beauty products. Now, this is according to my colleague Park Gonu, reporting from the French capital city.
3: French consumers no longer need a luxury French label to catch your attention. Increasingly, they're seeking out beauty products marked made in Korea, waiting in long lines and even rearranging their whole day for them. That was evident throughout Korea Expo 2026, held in Paris last week.
4: Yeah. She missed her internship to come here, so we are really, really excited.
5: Yeah.
4: We see like all the Koreans have like perfect skin.
5: Yeah.
3: That enthusiasm was visible throughout the venue.
6: So here at the K-Beauty Zone, visitors aren't just stopping by for a quick look. They test products, collect samples, and even leave with full shopping bags. K-Beauty here in France is going beyond curiosity and is leading to actual consumer demand.
3: Thousands of visitors spent the day sampling products and learning skincare routines inspired by Korea at hundreds of booths. And exhibitors say the enthusiasm is no longer just about trends.
7: Many visit about Korean beauty products, so they come to experience them firsthand, often making purchases right there and then.
3: Beyond on-site sales, organizers are also helping participating companies expand into the French market by subsidizing exhibition costs.
8: Each year, more locals and buyers attend the events and get matched with participating companies. Small to mid-sized companies have even gone on to enter major French retail channels, including department stores, helping them significantly expand their business. These success stories continue to grow each year.
3: Organizers say their goal is not simply to promote Korean products, but to help them become part of everyday life in France as demand for Korean brands continues to grow. Park Gonu, Arirang News, Paris.
9: This is The World Now, bringing you everything you need to know from around the globe. In Colombia, right-wing candidate Everardo de la Espriella held a narrow lead in Colombia's presidential runoff on Sunday, taking just under 50% of the vote, with nearly 9%.

95% of ballots counted. Data from the National Registry Office shows leftist rival Ivan Cepeda trailed by roughly 368,000 votes at 48.4%. De la Espriella, who has been endorsed by U.S. President Trump, has promised a tough crackdown on crime, an end to peace talks with armed groups, and a boost to the oil and gas. Vowed to continue the policies of outgoing President Gustavo Petro, including pensions for the poor and a halt to new oil projects. About 400,000 voters cast blank ballots in what is seen as a protest vote. A severe heat wave gripped much of Europe on Sunday with temperatures approaching 40 degrees Celsius, prompting health warnings, transport disruption, and the closure of hundreds of schools. The surge arrived on the summer solstice, driven by hot air pushing north from the Sahara. France placed about a third of the country on red alert, banned drinking alcohol in public in some areas, and ordered 845 schools to close Monday. Spain put large areas of the country on high alert, with the heat expected to last until midweek. Italy issued red warnings for 8 cities on Sunday, including Milan and Florence. In Cuba, a celebrated hero of the Cuban Revolution, Ramiro Valdez, has died at the age of 94. President Miguel died on Sunday. Valdez fought beside Fidel Castro in the 1953 assault that launched the uprising against the Batista government. He was one of only 12 men to survive the 1956 voyage of the yacht Granma that restarted the insurrection, serving as deputy commander to Che Guevara. After the revolution triumphed in 1959, he headed Cuba's security agency and later held posts including interior minister and vice president. He remained active in government into his 90s, focusing on the island's energy crisis. The fifth installment in Pixar's Toy Story series opened with $160 million in domestic ticket sales and $312 million globally in its opening weekend. The estimates on Sunday make it the biggest debut. 5 comes 31 years after the original and has far surpassed the $120 million opening of Toy Story 4 in 2019. The franchise had already grossed more than $3 billion before this release. Directed by Pixar veteran Andrew Stanton, Toy Story 5 features returning voices Tom Hanks and Tim Allen, along with a new song by Taylor Swift. Chu Ji-han, Arirang News.

The skies over Seoul were quite cloudy today. Scattered showers are expected across the capital and the other inland areas of central and southern regions through this evening, with rainfall amounts ranging from 5 to 40 millimeters. Some areas may experience strong gusts, lightning, and even hail. Meanwhile, rain will continue through tonight across Jeollado and Gyeongsangnam-do provinces, bringing 40 millimeters of rain, while the Jeju Island could see up to 80 millimeters by early tomorrow morning. Looking ahead, the weather will remain mostly sunny throughout the week, with early summer temperatures typical for this time of year. Tomorrow morning's temperatures will be slightly lower than today's in most regions. Seoul will start the day at around 19 degrees Celsius, Chuncheon at 16 degrees, Daegu at 17 degrees. Then by the afternoon, early summer warmth will continue across western regions, with Seoul's high reaching 29 degrees and Gwangju 27 degrees. Another round of rain is expected on Jeju Island. Here's a look at the weather around the world.

It may have been the tomb of a young prince. Kumyongchong tomb, one of Silla's ancient burial mounds. The gold crown and belt discovered here were notably smaller than those found in other tombs. The Silla royal family is believed to have carefully prepared the tomb for a young life that ended too soon, placing a variety of grave goods with the many artifacts, one draws the eye. Earthenware figures that seem as if they might gallop off at any moment. Look closely, and you'll notice the two figures are slightly different. Did you spot the difference? One exudes authority, wearing an ornate headdress and full armor. The horse, too, is richly adorned with elaborate harnesses. In contrast, the other figure appears plainly dressed, with hair tied in a topknot and a cloth wrapped around the head. Based on their attire and size, the more elaborate figure is presumed to be the tomb's occupant, while the simpler one appears to be a servant. So what exactly are these pottery figures which vividly reflect the everyday life of Silla people? They are, in fact, hollow vessels, pitchers. Water could be poured in through a funnel at the horse's rear and dispensed through a spout at its chest. Then why would the Silla people place such an intricate vessels in a tomb of a young prince? Perhaps it was a heartfelt wish that the young prince, whose life was cut short, would never go thirsty on his long journey to the heavens.

Mediators Qatar and Pakistan say the U.S. and Iran made progress in talks on a peace deal in Switzerland this past Sunday, with technical talks to continue this week. With more on Press Perspective today.

0: Hello and welcome to Monday's edition of Press Perspective. It's June 22nd here in Seoul. I'm In Sanhee. Sunday's meeting in Switzerland is the latest in a series of talks between the US and Iran, as well as their mediators Qatar and Pakistan, to ensure broader peace in the Middle East. For more on this, I have Celio Ferretti with French Daily Le Croix here in the studio. Celio, welcome back.
1: Glad to be here.
0: I also have Professor Choi Hyun-jin at Kyunghee University with us virtually. Professor Choi, it's a pleasure.
2: Good afternoon. Thank you for having me.
0: Lovely. Celio, we start here in the studio. Let's begin with details that have been disclosed about the latest talks between the US and Iran in Switzerland this past weekend.
1: Well, the most important takeaway is that talks did not collapse, despite some very tense moment. In fact, the United States and Iran agreed on a roadmap aimed at reaching a final agreement within 60 days, which is probably the biggest breakthrough so far. The discussion focused on mainly three issues. First, obviously, the Strait of Hormuz. The two sides agreed to establish a direct communication line to avoid incidents and guarantee the safe passage of ships, commercial vessels through this crucial waterway. Second, on Lebanon, Washington and Tehran agreed to create what they call a de-confliction cell involving Lebanon and international mediators to monitor the ceasefire in the region and prevent fighting between Israel and the Hezbollah and to prevent more further escalation of this conflict. This is especially important because the question of Lebanon was an important point of friction between Israel, Washington, and Iran. And third, there were discussion about the broader implementation of the memorandum of understanding that was signed last week. Iran said it's already secured waivers for oil export and access to some frozen assets and the launch of a reconstruction program. But The most important thing for them is the most sensitive point is the nuclear issue, and Iran said they will not move further in the deal if in the deal about nuclear issue if U.S. Do not commit honor their promises on the economic aid package to Iran. So the first mood is the mood of this first round of negotiation is cautious optimism. It's good that both parties are talking. It's progressing. Still, there's a lot of tension and a lot of critical elements still remain still unresolved.
0: You're right, and one of them being, of course, the nuclear issue. That being said, Professor Choi, the talks in Switzerland, they usher in 60 days of discussions with regard to Iran's nuclear ambitions. Now, some say this 60-day time frame itself is an ambitious goal. Do you agree?
2: Yes, I do. The 60-day is a short timeline. You know, for example, the Obama administration spent almost 2 years negotiating a nuclear deal with Iran. So the challenge is that this talk between the two countries not just about the Iran's nuclear program. They also cover sanction relief, the frozen Iranian asset, and the Strait of Hormuz, and the regional security issues, including Lebanon and Israel. I think the most difficult issue here is how to deal with Iran's existing enriched uranium. The two sides still need to agree on how this material will be handled and how it will be diluted and how the process will be inspected and verified. The U.S. official suggested that this uranium could be diluted inside Iran under IAEA supervision, but many questions still remain. So, for example, how can inspectors be sure that all of the uranium has been declared? And also, how can they verify that nothing has been hidden or moved elsewhere? So that's why, as the saying goes, I think the devil is in the detail. So we could make a political agreement within 60 days, but resolving the technical and the supervision and the verification issue could take much longer. And that's why I think 60 days is a very ambitious timeline.
0: Right. And against that backdrop, Celio, also over the weekend, there were fresh concerns about sea traffic in the Strait of Hormuz. Could you tell us a bit about why that was the case?
1: Well, the concern over the weekend came after Iranian media said the Iran military had declared the Strait of Hormuz closed again, accusing Israel of violating a ceasefire, pursuing strikes against Hezbollah in southern Lebanon. That immediately raised alarm, of course, because as we know now, since a couple of months, the Strait of Hormuz is a critical waterway, and economies especially in Asia, but in the whole world, are really relying on ships passing through this waterway. But the reality on the ground, despite what Iran's military were saying, was a bit different. The U.S. Central Command said the flow of ships has not been interrupted and actually increased in recent days. Washington insists that Iran currently does not have a total control over the Strait of Hormuz, and they haven't seen any military ships blocking the waterway. So at this stage, we're seeing more of a war of narrative on top of the war, the military confrontation. Iran is using clearly the Strait of Hormuz and the menace of closing the Strait of Hormuz again as a lever for a current negotiation in Switzerland, and they try to weigh in this fear of a more difficult economy in the coming months if they don't get what they want in the talks. As for Israel, its position is that the Hezbollah violated the ceasefire first and they were just answering this attack. Israeli official maintained that they reserve the right to continue any military operation against what they describe as a security threat to the state of Israel in Lebanon. However, there are clearly signs of friction between Washington and Israel over that part of the war, because clearly Washington wants to move on with the deal and try to make peace with Iran, but Iran will not pursue the deal if the war in Lebanon is still going on. So the bottom line for the Strait of Hormuz is that despite some narrative, so far the situations remain calm in the Strait, but it doesn't mean that it will stay calm forever if the negotiations are stalled or collapsed.
0: Right, and speaking about that, Professor Chair, is the current ceasefire strong enough to survive future challenges? I mean, what are the potential deal breakers?
2: The ceasefire itself is certainly good news, but still I would describe the ceasefire agreement as fragile rather than stable. The first challenge is the nuclear issue. So as I said earlier, the two sides still need to agree on what to do with the Iran's existing enriched uranium. So when I read the text of MOU, there are no details about how to deal with, how to remove and dilute this uranium material inside Iran. So I believe inspection and the verification issue, and this issue could become a major source of a disagreement in the near future. And the second and perhaps even bigger challenge is Iran's network of regional proxy groups. So the Iran is maintaining some military network with Hezbollah in Lebanon and the Houthi rebels in Yemen and also Hamas in Gaza Strip. However, the current agreement, the MOU, focuses mainly on the relation between the United States and Iran, but it does not fully address Iran's support for this kind of military groups in the region. And that's why the Israeli Prime Minister Netanyahu is not happy with the current version of ceasefire. From Israel's perspective, this is a major problem. So Israel views Hezbollah as one of the major security threats on its border. And many Israelis they see Lebanon as a forward operating military base for Iran. So as long as Iran continue to

0: provide military support to Hezbollah and other proxy groups in the region. I think Iran may be compelled to resume military operations in the future. And therefore, in that sense, Israel and Lebanon could become the potential spoilers in this peace process.
1: Right, I see. Meanwhile, Celia, for the sake of some perspective that is, could you briefly walk us through the 14 points of the Memorandum of Understanding signed between the U.S. and Iran?
2: Well, the 14 point of that first deal is built around four big pillars: security, nuclear restriction, economic and regional stability. First, on security, both the United States and Iran agreed to an immediate permanent end to military operation, including in Lebanon, which is still kind of ongoing. They also pledged to not attack one another and to not interfere in domestic affairs. Second, on the nuclear issue, and this is, we said, the most sensitive, the most critical part of the deal, Iran reaffirmed it will not develop or acquire a nuclear weapon. Existing stockpiles of enriched uranium will be dealt with international supervision. And broader question surrounding Iran's civilian nuclear program are to be negotiated further in the final agreement. Third, there is a very significant economic package. The U.S. commits to gradually lift sanction, authorizing Iranian oil export and releasing Iranian frozen assets, and working with regional partners, but we don't know exactly how and who exactly, on a reconstruction and a redevelopment package worth at least $300 billion, which is a huge amount of money for the U.S. right now. And finally, there is the regional dimension of the deal. Iran agrees to ensure a safe passage of commercial shipping through the Strait of Hormuz, while the U.S. commits to ending its naval blockade of the strait. Now, it's important to say, as we mentioned, they have 60 days to agree on that framework with the possibility of an extension if they fail to reach an agreement. But this will help to make to commit to a final deal that will ultimately be also endorsed by the UN Security Council. So it's quite an ambitious agreement. Some critics say it's not totally in favor of the US, but that will still have to be negotiated throughout those 60 days.
1: Right. Professor Chair, Celia just mentioned the 14 points of the MOU. They've triggered quite a bit of talk about which country appears to have won the US-Iran conflict. What are your thoughts?
0: So at this stage, I think it's too early to talk about winners and losers, because there's the 14 points in the MOU. There are broad political agreements, and unfortunately, there are no much details in the current version of the MOU. So what we have now is a limited deal and not a final peace agreement. Important issues, especially Iran's nuclear program, still need to be negotiated during the next 60 days. So both sides can point to some gains. The United States, for example, secures Iran's commitment to discuss its enriched uranium and to stop nuclear activities. And also Iran, on the other hand, gained some path toward the sanction relief and some access to frozen assets, but neither side got everything they wanted. And for example, the United States didn't achieve a regime change in Iran. The Islamist regime is still in power. And also the United States failed to transfer existing uranium material out of Iran. And also Iran didn't receive immediate sanction relief from the United States. And therefore, neither side got everything it wanted. More importantly, the most difficult part may still lie ahead. The two sides must still agree on how to deal with Iran's highly enriched uranium and how this process will be verified and inspected. So if we make a judgment based on today's situation, I would say nobody has clearly won. The real test will come during the next 60 days. So only after a final agreement is made between the United States and Iran, we can make a meaningful judgment about who gained more from this deal.
1: Right, so a judgment perhaps after 60 days of discussions between the U.S. and Iran. Right then, staying with security but moving beyond the Middle East and perhaps to Europe, of course, Celio, U.S.

0: Defense Secretary Pete Hegseth, he said that the U.S. will scale back U.S. military footprint in Europe. Could you tell us a bit about this initiative?
1: Yes, this is probably the most significant shift in transatlantic security policy in decades. With what Defense Secretary Pete Hegseth announced is not an immediate withdrawal of U.S. forces from Europe, but rather a six-month review of America's military posture on the old continent, Europe. The objective is clear. The Trump administration wants Europe to rely not on the U.S. anymore, but rely on its own and to have more a greater responsibility in its own defense. In practical terms, the United States plans to reduce the military asset as it would make what NATO would make available to Europe in case of a big crisis with Russia, for example. That includes cutting roughly a third of its fighter jet contribution, along with some reconnaissance drone, strategic bombers, and naval capabilities. NATO countries are also scrambling to determine who will and who can fill those gaps. The message from Washington in that new era in which Europe has to rely on its own is that Europe should be independent, more autonomous in its own defense, and the American umbrella, sort of say, is coming to an end. And Hegseth was very explicit. He said that NATO can no longer be a one-way street. Both sides should be able to take care of themselves and work for each other. And Europe should, according to him, move fast and irreversibly for its own defense. The implications are enormous for European continent, because many countries like Germany, like Poland, are already trying to rearm themselves, but they will have to do it much faster than they anticipated. And other countries like France or the UK also are also now more thinking to take a greater role, a leading role in European defense. But they will need to have to find a consensus, and it's still hard to reach right now. Things are moving very fast with the US. So bottom line is that it's not a US exit of NATO, more of a shift in what's the US are, what are the US are bringing to Europe. But Europe will have to adapt fast to this new era for defense.
0: Right. And keeping this in mind, Professor Chair, do you suppose the US's planned troop reduction in Europe is perhaps a wake-up call for US allies here in Asia, including, of course, South Korea?
2: Yes, I think this is kind of a wake-up call, but not only for South Korea, but for many American allies in Asia and in Europe. The key issue is not simply troop numbers. What we are seeing is a change in American priorities. The Trump administration is expecting its ally to contribute more to regional security and also to support American broader strategic goal. You know, for example, the Defense Secretary Hegseth somehow sent some warning message to his European ally, because those countries in Europe didn't really contribute to American war against Iran. So this message is especially important for South Korea, I think. So in the past, the main role of U.S. force in South Korea was to defend South Korea and to deter North Korea. But today, however, the Washington increasingly see Korean Peninsula as a part of a wider Indo-Pacific strategy, including China and also the Taiwan Strait. In other words, the United States is asking us to do more, not only on the Korean Peninsula, but across the region. So if allies are unwilling to make a greater contribution, the Washington may reduce its military presence or shift to resources elsewhere. And that is their message from the Defense Secretary Hegseth. So this does not mean our alliance with the United States is ending, but it does mean that South Korea needs to think more seriously about what role we can play in this changing security environment of the Indo-Pacific.
0: Right. Celia, I'd like to extend the same question to you. What do you suppose are the broader implications of this, of the Trump administration's shift in security priorities for allies like South Korea?
1: Well, I think what we're seeing these days is also a trend of more broader communication and cooperation between South Korea and Japan, for example. I think both countries understood very well that the times are shifting, and maybe it's time for also Asia to think about how they can cooperate and not only rely on the US. I can see also in the South Korean government, the president is currently trying to retrieve the OPCON, the operational command of a military operation. So you can see also countries like South Korea or Japan also are ready to take on this responsibility and to face the fact that maybe they will have to take care of their own defense, maybe in greater terms, and not only rely on the US. We can clearly see that US is prioritizing China and the issue in the Taiwan Strait. Countries seem to be adapting very well. The thing is, Korea, for example, has a strong defense industry already operating for many years now, even exporting now to Europe to help this rearmament program in Europe. So country like Korea is ready. Japan is in a very much different situation, but still they're trying. Prime Minister Sanae Takaishi is also trying to rearm Japan in its own way. But of course, there are some issues with foreign countries, North Korea, with China, that might not see well this new rearmament of Japan and South Korea. But for now, both governments are trying to at least work together and reassure partners in the region, especially China, that they are not a direct threat to Beijing. But we'll see how it develops in the course of maybe 5-10 years. But it's on the way. And of course, countries here should be ready in case there's a bigger shift from the US.
0: Right. The words of wisdom, of course, being that cooperation is always better than confrontation right. then. All right, Celia, thank you so much for your time and your thoughts today. Professor Che, thank you very much for your insights today.
2: Thank you very much.
0: Right. That ends Monday's edition of Press Perspective. As always, thank you for watching. See you same time tomorrow.

0: The world is no longer connected.
1: We are moving in different directions.
2: How far and fast can this actually go?
0: No more declarations.
1: We need to turn these promises into reality.
3: It's breaking apart!
1: If everything is divided, can we still find peace?
3: This is how we reinvent cooperation.
4: Oh, 얘들아, 잠깐만, 잠깐만. 우리 뭐 좀 까먹은 거 같지 않아?
5: He bursts into laughter upon unexpectedly discovering an incense burner on a street in Insado. What made him laugh was none other than a replica of the Celadon incense burner with openwork geometric design, often held as the pinnacle of Koryo Celadon. Its clear, luminous jade green glaze and even the three adorable rabbits supporting the burner. At first glance, it seems quite convincing, but it cannot escape his keen eye. Perhaps, unable to support the burner, the rabbits and the replica are oversized and clumsy. In reality, the rabbits on the authentic piece are as small as the joints of an adult's finger. They have borne the weight of layered lotus petals and an openwork blade for over 1,000 years. This incense burner is also considered a masterpiece that showcases the refined and exceptional craftsmanship of the Goryeo dynasty. Each delicate petal was individually shaped and attached, and the precise openwork technique carved to allow incense smoke to rise like drifting clouds stands as clear evidence. Above all, it embodies a remarkable sense of balance that is difficult to perfectly recreate even with modern techniques. It is, in essence, a complete convergence of the decorative techniques of its time. It can be imitated, but never truly matched the unwavering dedication of Goryeo artisans. The laughter in Insadong may well have been the most honest expression of awe for the extraordinary artistic spirit of our ancestors, so far ahead of their time.

The moment we wear it, our spirits lift. It helps us grow strong in body and in mind. As we wear it, we learn patience and respect. The belt system motivates students to strive harder and continue growing. This uniform shapes movement into grace and turns performance into something thrilling. Now, embraced around the world, Taekwondo shares our culture, philosophy, and values with pride and spirit. Though it may seem simple, this uniform holds your passion and your journey. It belongs to Taekwondo. Wear the extraordinary. Be with Taekwondo.

The moment we wear it, our spirits lift. It helps us grow strong in body and in mind. As we wear it, we learn patience and respect. The belt system motivates students to strive harder and continue growing. This uniform shapes movement into grace and turns performance into something thrilling. Now, embraced around the world, Taekwondo shares our culture, philosophy, and values with pride and spirit. Though it may seem simple, this uniform holds your passion and your journey. It belongs to Taekwondo. Wear the extraordinary. Be with Taekwondo.

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And it just, that steam, you know, that comes up. Ooh, it's like I can feel it right now. Yes.

When I think that far back, there was a local Korean restaurant in my hometown in Tulsa. I don't remember if I tried it there or when I tried it when I first came to Korea, but all I remember was it was years ago, but the taste is what I remember.

My mom, she does cook some Korean food. Being of Korean descent, I have been eating so much tofu ever since I was a child, but it is one of my favorite and most versatile foods you can use to create so many other dishes, such as doenjang jjigae. But when it comes to, you know, actually eating it and enjoying it, it must be served in a tteokbokki, which is like, to translate to English, I guess like a hot stone pot, I guess. And that's gonna keep the food nice and hot till the very last bite. It's just, you can't eat it in like a plastic bowl. Like, it needs to be in the tteokbokki. That is like pure soup. That is necessary for this. Star of the show is centrally doenjang, like the soybean paste. So as long as that's delicious, the stew is gonna be delicious no matter what, so no worries there. But all the flavors coming together to create that really like decadent, very flavorful broth. And again, when it's really hot and the tteokbokki and the steam just comes up and it just emits those nice fragrances, it's just an unforgettable experience if somebody's never tried doenjang jjigae before. On the occasion, I've had some where there's like clams or mussel, or like occasionally like a crab leg or something. Other than that, I'm not quite sure. Again, I don't really cook. I don't really know what goes in it, but it tastes good, and that's all that matters to me. When I think about that, it just kind of reminds me of coming home from a long day of work, whether it's just full schedule or just practicing, and I just need all of my stress to go away. And thinking about this just brings me to that point of relaxation where everything is just fine, everything's good. Whenever I eat doenjang jjigae, since it is a food that brings a lot of comfort to me, I guess, you know, one thing that I do think of is my mother, because in the autumnal and winter season, she would always cook, you know, different stews for the family, whether it was just chicken stew, beef stew, kimchi jjigae even. But I don't know, I think the warmth of just a nice hot stew just makes me think of, you know, like a hug from my mom.

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From the long-standing path of diplomacy to untold tales, we revisit the historic moments buried in documents and archives. 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What's stirring in Korea? 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

0: A ferryman who sails between languages and cultures. It's a slightly literary way to introduce our guest today, but an apt way to introduce Sean Lynn Halbert, a Korean to English literary translator. Welcome, Sean, to Talk Room.
1: Thank you for having me.
0: How do you like that introduction?
1: It's very poetic, I think.
0: Do you like it? Yes.
1: Yeah, I like it.
0: But I bet you can do better, right?
1: Actually, I mean, there are a lot of metaphors for talking about translators and the process of translation, but I translate prose. And so, I mean, if you ask me to define a translator, I'd probably say something more like, we're an author's best friend.
0: Author's best friend?
1: Yeah, because we read the text closer than any other reader, even if you're like a literary academic, because we have to read every word and translate it.
0: Right.
1: So we're their best friend.
0: In an ideal situation, I guess, right? Not always, not always, right?
1: Yeah, sometimes not literally. Yeah, most of the time.
0: So I've introduced you as a literary translator. Curious about how many books you've translated. Do you remember how many? And do you concentrate on sort of one genre?
1: I was trying to count them before coming here. I think it's about 11 to 12 books that I've translated. For books that I've actually published, it's 7.
0: Okay.
1: Yeah. And I mean, I used to translate whatever came in, you know, whatever I was asked to translate. So that included thrillers and mysteries or science fiction, literary fiction as well, which is kind of a broad topic. But these days I'm really into like magical realism. So
0: magical realism, what is that?
1: Yeah. So that's like there's magical elements, like things that could not possibly happen, but it's treated in the book as if it's completely normal. So it's not like Harry Potter type of magical
0: realism. It's not fantasy, but
1: but it's every day, but someone can do something that they couldn't do in normal life.
0: And you've only published then 7, I'm saying only, because you've already translated 12 works, but only 7 were published. And yet I've heard that you've received some translation awards.
1: Yeah.
0: Congratulations. Can you tell us about that?
1: Thank you. Yeah, I received those awards when I first started translating. I had a very like Korean idea of how to debut. So I won 3 awards, the GKL Translation Award, the Korea Times Translation Award, and the Translation Institute of Korea Aspiring Translators Award.
0: Do they all have different criteria?
1: They're all very similar in that they look for 2 things. So like, how well you wrote it in English, and then how faithful it is to the original text.
0: I imagine that's always kind of a fine line that you have to work between, right? How faithful do you want to remain to the original and stay the author's best friend? But at the same time, if you want to reach a non-Korean audience, you have to make it so that they can understand it. And that sometimes gives rise to some controversy. I remember Deborah Smith and her translation of The Vegetarian, Han Kang's works, right? How do you walk that fine line?
1: Yeah. That's always in the back of my head when I'm translating, because while I know that most of the people who are reading my translation can't speak Korean, I know there are some people who are going to pick it up, especially if it wins an award like the Booker Prize, and they're going to compare it. And I hope most of the time that the readers, even if I did something different, they can see, okay, I understand why you did that. And so I am balancing it, but I kind of have a picture of an ideal reader who can read the text but can also understand a lot of my thought process. But it is a bet because not everyone agrees with me.
0: Right. And I imagine sometimes, depending on the works, you might have to go a little bit more creative or a little bit more literary as well, right?
1: Yeah.
0: Okay. So 12 works that you've translated so far, how long have you been working as a translator then?
1: Since 2018 when I first won those awards, so it's been
0: not 7 many years. Only 7 years.
1: Not many years. But yeah, I've been working pretty furiously trying to pump out translations.
0: Right. Well, walk us through your translation process, because I was even curious. When you said you translated 12 but only 7 were published, I would think that you would have to be commissioned a work that will definitely be published after you translate it, but apparently that's not the case. So how does it work? Do you select it, what you want to translate, and then you go to a publisher, or how does it work?
1: So there are kind of 2 ways to do it. The hard way is to do what you said of looking for a work, and then say you like the work, you contact the publisher, the Korean publisher, and see if the rights are available. Then you apply for a grant to make a sample, And then you pitch that sample to both a literary agent who picks it up, and then also to foreign publishers. Mm-hmm. And once they pick it up, then you get a full
0: translation.
1: So that's a long way. Commissioned is a lot easier to do because an agent will come to you, or foreign publishers say, we want this book translated. We just need a translator. And then all you really have to do is the translation. Mm-hmm. And so a lot of those extra books, those five or so books that haven't been published, were actually the Korean publisher had gotten grants to do them, but they couldn't find a foreign publisher in the end. Hmm. But that happens.
0: Okay. I heard that's translation. I mean, I think I've done a little bit of translation, not literary, but we know that translation isn't simply transferring, you know, words from one language to another. You have to try to capture that elusive spirit of the original text as well. What's your philosophy or perspective on that as well?
1: So I do agree. When people say, like, you're not translating the words, yeah, but the spirit or essence of the text, I agree with that, but I also find it's like kind of vague, because like what does that
0: mean?
1: What
0: is the spirit? Yeah.
1: I enjoy watching sports, and in American football they have a saying, the intangibles. Mm-hmm. So when you like judge if there's like a football player, if they're good for the NFL, they'll say, oh, they have the tangibles but not the intangibles. And I feel like it's the things you can't measure.
0: The tangibles would be the skill sets, the numbers,
1: their height, how fast they run.
0: Right.
1: But the intangibles are something, you know, their drive to win.
0: Their spirit, yeah.
1: But I feel like and a text is the same way. It's all of the above. It's, you know, the writing style, the words they choose, the cultural references. And the balance of those and what you find important becomes the spirit of the text, but it depends on who you're asking. Mm-hmm. So it's kind of like you're kicking the can down the road when you say that.
0: I know this is going to be a very difficult question, but is there a favorite book or maybe even a line from a book that you would say, oh, I really got this, and even the author was happy with it, or you look at it and you look at it with pride and you think, oh, that was a good translation. Is there an example?
1: Yeah, I actually brought the book. Should I read it first and then?
0: Sure, please.
1: Yeah. So this line is from Counterattacks at 30 by Son Wonpyeong. 각자의 악기를 들고 서로의 음과 싸우면서 그러고 인노라면 혼자서 내 줄자리 현을 튕겨 부드럽고 둔탁한 음을 내는 그 의미 없는 행위가 바로 인생이 아닌가 하는 밑도 끝도 없는 생각이 머릿속을 스치기도 했다. 'Perhaps that's life, plucking away at a four-stringed instrument by yourself and making soft yet crude sounds while competing against others doing the exact same thing, all in a vain attempt to hear just a whisper of your own voice.' So I really liked this line, and the editor really liked it too. Mm-hmm. When we were going through editing, they're like, oh, I love this. It was one of those times where if you read the Korean, it's pretty different. The way the sentence is structured, it's actually two sentences in the Korean, and there's content that was in there that I didn't include and content that I did include that wasn't in there originally. But I felt I understood what the author was saying, and I felt like it was a point in the story where it really needed to be delivered in a very impactful way. Mm-hmm. And so I just, the way I would have written it, that's how I translated it.
0: That's beautiful,
1: Thank you.
0: I mean, I also like to read translated works, and I find the best ones are the ones that don't feel like a translation, right?
1: Yeah.
0: And that did not feel like a translation as well. It seems like a global interest in Korean literature has definitely picked up or maybe even exploded, I'm not quite sure, ever since Hangang, really. The Man Booker Prize almost 10 years ago, and then last year's Nobel Prize, of course, in literature.
2: The Nobel Prize in Literature for 2024 is awarded to South Korean author Han Kang.
0: Are you feeling that interest as well, getting a lot of maybe projects or commissions from overseas?
1: Yeah. Before, you would pitch books to foreign publishers, and they wouldn't be necessarily looking for Korean literature, but they take a look at it and they say, okay, yeah, I can do this. Now I actually have editors and agents coming to me asking, what are you reading these days? Mm. I'm looking for, you know, some good literary horror.
0: So you have to come up with recommendations.
1: Yeah, so you have to tell them about some Korean authors. And so they're actually coming to translators now asking.
0: That must be very exciting for you as well. You've got a bit of more power now.
1: Yeah. It's a little scary too because I'm like, it's unusual territory. Yeah.
0: And there's so many books that are being published on a daily basis. You cannot possibly go through all of them. So what you do select and you recommend, that has potentially huge impact, right?
1: Yeah.
0: How would you describe the current scene for Korean literature translation right now?
1: I think it's very young. I think when you look at previous decades of Korean translation, it was kind of dominated by older white men. But the people who are interested in Korean literature right now and translating are all people in their like 20s or 30s, and they have very different sensibilities. Mm. Yeah.
0: What about the authors who are being translated to then? Are you seeing a lot of more young authors whose works are being highlighted?
1: Yeah, that's another big... There was actually a recent survey about all like Korean literature that's been translated into... I think it was just English that they did. Mm-hmm. But it used to be a lot of poetry and men. And now it's a lot of fiction and women. And I think there's about a 50-50 balance of women and men being translated. And it's people being publishing right now contemporary literature.
0: That's good to hear as well. I know that you're also teaching students on translation as well. Are you seeing an increase in the number of students? What's that like?
1: Yeah, well, there has been a steady increase in the number of students applying to the Translation Institute. But I think also there's a increase in the talent that's coming in. There are several students who come from like Cambridge or Chicago University or Harvard. And they're also from degrees and careers that I would think they wouldn't need to go into translation. Like several of the students could easily have just gone straight into academia. Based on their writing, I kind of felt like you'd make more money as a professor than you would as a literary translator.
0: Right.
1: But I think they saw the Nobel Prize in Literature, mm-hmm. and they decided maybe that's something they want to do.
0: It obviously has to be a passion, I think, to follow this path, which is not, like you say, maybe the most best paying or even easy, definitely not easy, right? So when you teach these students, what do you like to stress the most?
1: So the thing that I think is most important for students to learn is that it's actually something you can't teach, and it's their innate writing ability. Mm. I think people are born as good writers or bad writers.
0: Oh no, really?
1: Yeah.
0: You can't learn it?
1: Yeah. I don't tell this to students though because it's very like demoralizing. But the next most important thing is having good judgment. Mm-hmm. So we talked earlier about kind of making a bet in terms of if someone read this and they could both read the English and the Korean, mm. would they agree with the decision I make? And sometimes students make creative choices, but they don't have the best judgment, and that other people would look at it and they might think it's a good try, but not the best option.
0: Right. Well, in our conversation, it now makes me curious to see what kind of space that you work in. And I imagine you spend long, long hours in translating those works. So we actually have footage of your workspace. So let's take a look and then continue with our conversation.
1: Yeah.

I bought this bookcase just to... a lot of people don't know I actually majored in physics, and this reminds me of my least favorite subject in physics, thermodynamics.

0: So this is my cello. Her name's Hermione. If I weren't a translator, I would be either a psychologist or a cellist.
1: Well, I thought it would be tidy, your workspace, but not spotless. Oh. That's immaculate and spotless. Always like that?
0: No.
1: Let's be truthful. Okay,
0: yeah.
1: Thank you.
0: I did spend the whole day cleaning the room, but if I could have it that way, mm-hmm. I would. But my wife's a bit more messy than I am.
1: Oh, blame it on your wife,
0: yeah,
1: right.
0: Exactly.
1: Good one. The keyboard, I covet that even, yes, that looks amazing. But you said you suffer from wrist pain because you're working so long and you're typing all day. How many hours are you working per day? Do you have to sort of make sure that you work at your desk for certain hours, like a writer, I guess?
0: Yeah, I try to limit it. When I developed carpal tunnel in my wrist, I had been translating all day. Mm. And now I try to keep the actual translation to about 2 to 3 hours. The rest of the time I'm doing editing or other stuff. Mm-hmm. But yeah, otherwise, and like the keyboard is angled this way so my wrists are more comfortable.
1: Mm-hmm. And the drawer or the pull-out sort of drawer of keyboards, very impressive. The organization was impressive too, but I love how you like to, it seems like you play around with the keys, different colors and different styles to keep it fresh for you.
0: Yeah. Well, I used to have very bland taste in keyboards.
1: Gray or black?
0: Yeah, exactly. It was all black, white or gray. And then recently I realized I need more color in my life. So I started buying more colorful things.
1: Okay. How many do you have? I thought about...
0: More than 20. I kind of don't want to count them because they are expensive, and so it's like it's a reminder of how much money I've put into the hobby.
1: Right. They're not just off the rack. They're usually customizable or custom made, right?
0: Yeah, yeah. Mm-hmm.
1: I also saw some items you mentioned. There was a Seattle mug, and then you said a Stirling engine.
0: Yeah, Stirling engine.
1: Which is, I'm not familiar with. It almost looked like a fan, but then you put it on top of your mug, and then it seemed to go around. What's the significance of those two items?
0: So the mug, I'm from Seattle. It's a nice souvenir from my mm-hmm. hometown. The Stirling engine, I mentioned I majored in physics,
1: right.
0: Actually. And usually engines work by using differences in heat within the engine. Uh-huh. But that Stirling engine works by differences of heat outside of the engine.
1: Okay.
0: So if you put it on a hot mug, mm-hmm. the air at the bottom that's in contact with the hot mug heats up and expands and it pushes it up and then it gets cold and then it comes back down.
1: And that's why it makes
0: the
1: engine is spinning.
0: Yeah.
1: But you also said in the video that it's your least favorite subject.
0: Yeah. I want to remind myself that I don't like physics is because often I wonder why I left that profession, because when I was a kid growing up, I wanted to be a physicist or an astronaut or something. But I wasn't very good at math, and thermodynamics was one of the points where I'm like, maybe this isn't for me.
1: Mm-hmm. I thought you kept it there as a reminder when the translation work gets tough. That's what you could have been doing.
0: So right.
1: You developed sort of new...
0: It's the other way around.
1: Right, new... yeah. But you also play the cello as well. Do you do that also when you maybe hit a wall translating, or is it, again, some form of stress relief, I guess?
0: When I was younger and I didn't want to do homework or I got stuck, I would pull out my cello just to spend the time. But these days it's more of a... You know, when you spend a lot of time doing translation, you want to also do other types of creative work so you can get inspiration from those places. And so music's one of those for me.
1: Is that why you called her Hermione?
0: Hermione.
1: Harry Potter fan?
0: Yeah. I mean, I think the first book I read

0: was one of the Harry Potter books. I like to also name inanimate objects. So my vacuum at home is like Dusty or something. And so I just name all the stuff.
1: Do you have a name for each keyboard then?
0: Oh, I haven't thought of that. Maybe.
1: But 20.
0: 20, yeah, maybe a little too much.
1: So how did a Seattle physics major end up in Korea as a literary translator? Let's begin with how you first started learning Korean.
0: Yeah. So I learned a lot of languages growing up, Chinese because my mom's Taiwanese. Mm. And I was learning in college Japanese, but there was a girl who I had a crush on at the time, and she was Korean.
1: Korean.
0: And she suggested I learn Korean, and so I wanted to impress her. Mm-hmm. So I learned Korean, and now here I am.
1: So you were doing actually double major, Korean language or Korean literature and physics. But then you moved all the way to Korea, so it's a big step. And I'm just wondering how or what inspired you to take that big step to move all the way here?
0: Yeah. Well, I did do study abroad in college, and that was my first taste of what it's like to live in Korea. To be honest, I mean, aside from the fact that this is my profession now and it kind of makes sense to live in Korea if you're translating mm-hmm. Korean literature, it's much more comfortable to live in Korea than in the U.S. Healthcare is not as expensive, and getting places is much easier. You don't need a car for a lot of stuff, so.
1: There are also many things that are unfamiliar or difficult as well, but you've been living here for how many years now?
0: 11 years.
1: 11 years. You mentioned before that when you are teaching as well, you almost have to have an innate skill for writing, because translating, you are creating a work, right? It's an artistic expression. Have you ever thought then of writing something of your own?
0: Yeah, well, I think every translator has like a secret stash somewhere of their own writings. And I also have the proverbial drawer where I keep my stuff. But I think there's actually more interest recently in like translation than like if I was to publish a work, I'm not sure people would be interested in reading it, so.
1: Well, what is in that drawer?
0: Oh.
1: What sort of work could you be working on?
0: I mean, everyone starts with autobiographical stuff. And I think that is, you just have to get it out of your system. But like I said, I'm into magical realism and sci-fi, so. Mm-hmm.
1: Aside from translation, what do you think is important for more Korean writers and more Korean literature to be introduced around the world?
0: So there is kind of like a network of cultural references. So like, you know, academia being more interested in Korean literature and what's being published. Mm-hmm. And, you know, there's also one thing I notice is Korean literature, like books will do really well if someone from K-pop recommends it. But that kind of network of culture kind of helps people get introduced to it, because mm-hmm. unless someone, like you can't imagine someone not being interested in Korean literature and then typing up Korean literature, they have to be introduced from other interests. Mm-hmm.
1: So you think there needs to be sort of more just general interest in Korean culture for it to translate or to kind of to Korean?
0: Yeah. Like synergy between the other art forms and also academia and Korean literature.
1: And my final question is there anything that you would like to achieve going forward aside from maybe working on your own novel, an area or a particular aspect of your work that you want to work on?
0: Yeah, I think for me, you know, now that I've established myself with several different translations, I can say no more to stuff that I don't want to translate and be following my own interests. So like magical realism I talked about, and other type of literary fiction.
1: Well, based on our conversation today, I've gained a new appreciation for the work of literary translators, turning Korean to English to bring wonderful Korean literature to more readers around the world and giving them a new life. And so I thank Sean Lin Halbert for his work, and thank you for appearing on Talk Room today.
0: Thank you for having me.
1: A pleasure.

0: Good evening and welcome to the 10 o'clock edition of Arirang News. Thanks for joining us on this special day, a day in which Arirang TV first goes on the air.
1: Arirang TV is Korea's first...

The Korean Wave is drawing more fans from all over the world. Local consumer prices continue to hover at the 2% exchange rate in April. Training the robots to allow the visually impaired the chance to better indulge in cultural experiences, like the number of hybrid cars are registered in South Korea surpassed 2 million units locally developed Korean rocket. Arirang.

The U.S. and Iran are taking another step toward ending their conflict, agreeing to launch a high-level committee and pursue a 60-day roadmap for a final peace accord. In the wake of last week's U.S.-Iran agreement, two South Korean operated ships have passed through the Strait of Hormuz, reducing the number of Korean-linked vessels still there to 22. For the first time in more than 25 years, SK Hynix has eclipsed Samsung Electronics to claim the top spot on the KOSPI by market value. Washington and Tehran concluded their first round of talks on Monday by agreeing to establish a high-level committee to oversee the implementation of their peace MOU, while launching work on a roadmap aimed at securing a final peace agreement.

0: improvement within the next 60 days. Our An Sang-jin reports.
1: The first round of high-level talks between the U.S. and Iran has concluded after two intense days of negotiations in Switzerland. Through a joint statement on Monday, mediators Qatar and Pakistan announced the end of talks aimed at implementing an MOU. According to the statement, Washington and Tehran agreed to establish a high-level committee that will provide political oversight for the implementation of the MOU on nuclear issues, sanctions, and other topics. The U.S. expressed optimism, saying the meeting could reshape relations in the Middle East.
2: The question before us now is how much more can we accomplish together? Can we turn over a new leaf? Can we change relations in the Middle East permanently? Or do we go back to doing things the old way?
1: Iranian officials also offered a positive assessment, saying the two have made good progress with an understanding on mechanisms to ensure safe maritime navigation.
3: The issue of the temporary sanctions waiver for oil and petroleum products, the final draft has been completed, and soon we will witness the issuance of this waiver document and the temporary sanctions exemption as well.
1: One of the key outcomes of the talks was drafting a roadmap for a final peace agreement within the next 60 days. This includes setting up a conflict resolution organization to end hostilities in Lebanon. The two sides also agreed to establish a direct communication channel aimed at preventing accidents in the Strait of Hormuz, also to guarantee the safe passage of commercial vessels through the waterway. The latest developments mark a substantive diplomatic engagement between Washington and Tehran. With technical teams from both countries remaining in Switzerland to continue working-level discussions, these talks could be a milestone toward reducing tensions across the Middle East. An Sung-jin, Arirang News.
0: Now, the guns may have fallen silent, but the economic fallout is far from over. The U.S. spent over $40 billion during the conflict with Iran, but the cost continuing to send shockwaves through the country's economy. Our Hong Sa-jung reports.
4: The U.S.-Iran war has cost the Pentagon roughly $40 billion. That's according to the Center for Strategic and International Studies, or CSIS, on Sunday, and includes expenses for munitions, destroyed equipment, and damage to U.S. military bases. Munitions accounted for the largest share of the spending, making up two-thirds of the total at $2.6 billion. The figure includes the use of weapons such as Tomahawk missiles, which cost approximately $2.5 million each. Mark Kansian, a senior advisor at CSIS, said that long-range, high-performance, and costly weapons were used in large numbers, with reports showing that around 1,000 Tomahawk missiles were deployed. The initial phase of the war saw the highest level of spending. CSIS says $3.7 billion was spent in the first 100 hours of the war, rising to $16.5 billion by the 12th day. CNN also reports that the U.S. government requested an additional $80 billion in emergency funding, with less than $20 billion of that amount allocated for operations related to the Iran conflict. Beyond the direct cost of the war, the conflict also weighed on the economy, fueling higher fuel prices and inflation. Due to the conflict, average nationwide gasoline prices rose above $4 per gallon, up from less than $3 per gallon. According to Energy Tracker from Brown University, U.S. households spent more than $253 above what they would have spent in the absence of the war. The U.S. Strategic Petroleum Reserve also fell to its lowest level since 1983. Although negotiations between the U.S. and Iran are progressing smoothly, inflation continues to decline only gradually. Hong Sa-jung, Arirang News.
0: Now, maritime flows through the Strait of Hormuz are steadily recovering, with two more South Korean operated vessels passing through after Washington and Tehran reached their accord. Kim Jun-hong tells us more.
5: Two vessels operated by Korean shipping companies have passed through the Strait of Hormuz for the first time since the signing of a U.S.-Iran ceasefire MOU. The Ministry of Oceans and Fisheries said Monday that two vessels waiting inside the strait had safely transited the waterway. Details of how the vessels made it through the passage have not been disclosed. The ministry said the ships have yet to fully clear the high-risk zone, with neither carrying Korean crew members nor heading to Korea. Under the U.S.-Iran ceasefire MOU, Iran agreed to allow commercial vessels to pass through the Strait of Hormuz with no charge for 60 days. Iran's Persian Gulf Strait Authority then began accepting transit requests, including applications from Korean shipping companies. Monday's departure leaves 22 Korean-operated vessels still awaiting passage through the strait. A total of 135 Koreans remain on ships in the area. Of them, 102 are on Korean-operated vessels, while 33 are on foreign ships. Addressing the issue on Monday, Foreign Minister Cho Hyun said the government will continue efforts to ensure the safety of Korean vessels and crews.
6: Together with the Ministry of Oceans and Fisheries and our overseas missions, we are closely monitoring the situation in the Strait of Hormuz and the safety of our vessels and crews. We continue to coordinate with partner countries to ensure safe navigation for all ships.
5: He added that discussions are underway to arrange a phone call with Iranian Foreign Minister Abbas Araghchi. Kim Junong, Arirang News.
0: So Foreign Minister Cho Hyun met with a correspondent today to outline key achievements in Korea's multilateral diplomacy and where it's headed during a globally divisive time. He also shared news of a new task force to support peace over in the Middle East. Our foreign affairs correspondent Oh Soo-young reports.
7: Korea has set up a team to support recovery efforts and expand economic cooperation in the Middle East. Foreign Minister Cho Hyun said Monday that the Foreign Ministry has created a team dedicated to comprehensive economic cooperation with Middle East countries.
6: Even before reports emerged of a possible U.S.-Iran deal, the Foreign Ministry started preparing proactively for the post-war period. Even during the conflict, our government showed that Korea is a dependable partner that stands alongside Middle Eastern countries in times of difficulty. Building on that trust, the Foreign Ministry will work closely with relevant agencies to further strengthen and deepen Korea-Middle East relations.
7: A senior Foreign Ministry official clarified that the task force was not established with any specific Iranian reconstruction fund in mind, but rather to explore broader post-war cooperation, beginning with the six Gulf Cooperation Council members and ultimately including Iran as well. The announcement came as Cho wrapped up President Lee Jae-myung's first trip to Europe and the G7 summit in France. Korea, he said, continues its push towards G7 plus status as it looks ahead to hosting the G20 summit in 2028.
6: Korea was invited to a G7 summit for two straight years for the first time, reinforcing our status as a globally responsible nation pursuing a G7 plus role. It also showed the trust and expectations that G7 countries have toward the Lee Jae-myung administration.
7: While not a G7 member, Korea joined seven of the eight outcome documents adopted at the summit's expanded session, covering issues ranging from development and macroeconomic stability to digital governance, health and migration. The president's trip also produced a number of bilateral outcomes in Belgium, the European Union and Italy, including upgrading bilateral ties with Rome to a special strategic partnership. Minister Cho also highlighted Lee's proposal for a new Asia-Pacific cooperation mechanism to strengthen energy supply chains, saying recent global disruptions have exposed the region's vulnerabilities despite its central role in global trade. The diplomatic push continues this week at the Jeju Forum, where Cho is also expected to meet with the Indian Foreign Minister and take part in discussions on international cooperation. The forum will also bring together five candidates seeking to become the next United Nations Secretary General, offering a rare opportunity to hear their visions for the future of multilateral cooperation. Oh Soo-young, Arirang News.

0: SK Hynix on Monday has overtaken Samsung Electronics as South Korea's most valuable listed company by market capitalization. Our Baek Joo-hee tells us more.
1: SK Hynix dethroned Samsung Electronics to become the most valuable company on the benchmark KOSPI based on common shares alone. Strong institutional and foreign buying supported the morning momentum, driving SK Hynix stock to a fresh 52-week high. Fueled by this tech-led rally, the benchmark KOSPI reached a fresh all-time high, closing at 9,114.55. SK Hynix closed at a market capitalization of 2,080 trillion won, approximately $1.4 trillion, securing the top spot on the benchmark KOSPI. At the closing bell, Samsung Electronics' market

0: Capitalization stood at 2,067 trillion won, or around $1.3 trillion, falling short of SK Hynix by $8.45 billion US. This marks the first time since November 21, 2000, that Samsung Electronics had slid to the number two spot in the domestic stock market by market value. However, Samsung Electronics still maintains the overall lead if preferred shares are included. When including Samsung preferred stocks, valued at around 180 trillion won, or around $117 billion, its combined market cap remains higher than that of SK Hynix. The historic shift was driven by SK Hynix's significant market share in the high bandwidth memory segment as a crucial supplier to NVIDIA.
1: In particular, reports show that SK Hynix has submitted its ADR listing application to the US SEC and is now awaiting approval. This anticipation seems to be drawing much stronger investor interest compared to Samsung Electronics.
0: In contrast, the impact of the AI boom on Samsung Electronics was relatively diluted. Because Samsung operates a highly diversified portfolio, including smartphone, home appliances, and displays, its overall corporate value responds more slowly to specialized semiconductor trends.
1: Competition will intensify as each company showcases its technological edge. Following today's reports that Samsung Electronics has shipped samples of its 12-layer HBM, we are seeing an accelerating technology race. Ultimately, however, the most critical factor will be which company NVIDIA chooses as its semiconductor supplier.
0: This intraday reversal carries significant symbolic weight, signaling a fundamental shift in market leadership. As the industry enters a prolonged AI-driven semiconductor supercycle, the market value battle between the two tech giants is expected to intensify. Baek Ju-hee, Arirang News.
2: Now, China has released footage of a DF-17 hypersonic missile launch for the first time. The move is widely seen as a military demonstration aimed at the U.S., Japan, and Taiwan amid ongoing diplomatic and security tensions. Our Lee Ju-yeon tells us more.
3: China has for the first time released launch footage of its DF-17 hypersonic missile ahead of the U.S.-led Rim of the Pacific exercise. Footage released by CCTV military program on Saturday showed a joint military exercise in China's Gobi Desert, including the launch of a DF-17 missile. A Chinese military commentator told CCTV that this is the first time state media has aired footage of a DF-17 launch, calling it a sign of the high level of operational readiness of the Chinese military tactical missile branch, Rocket Force. The DF-17 is a medium-range ballistic missile armed with a hypersonic glide vehicle that can travel at more than 10 times the speed of sound. Unveiled in 2019, it is believed to have a range of up to 2,500 kilometers, putting key military targets in Taiwan and U.S. bases in Okinawa within its reach. The footage also included preparation for the launch of several new missiles, including the DF-26 intermediate-range ballistic missile. With a range of up to 4,000 kilometers, it can strike Guam, a key U.S. strategic hub in the Western Pacific, and is often referred to as the Guam Killer. Analysts highlight the timing of the release, coming shortly after the G7 summit and ahead of the U.S.-led RIMPAC exercise. Broader concerns are also being raised over U.S. missile defense deployments in Japan, the Philippines, and Taiwan.
1: It can be seen as a warning signal related to joint military exercises. But also more strategically, it appears to reflect a stronger intent to counter U.S. missile defense systems deployed in Japan, Taiwan, and the Philippines.
3: Meanwhile, RIMPAC will be held from June 24th to July 31st in waters of Hawaii. It will bring together more than 25,000 troops from 31 countries to strengthen collective defense capabilities and promote a free and open Indo-Pacific. Lee Ju-yeon, Arirang News.
2: In the meantime, as China showcases its own military strength amid rising military competition, U.S. Marines stationed in Okinawa have officially deployed advanced missile and air defense systems. According to Japan's Nikkei newspaper on Monday, this deployment comes amid a series of large-scale U.S.-Japan military exercises, reflecting intensifying strategic competition in the region and strengthening operations.

0: That was evident throughout Korea Expo 2026. Held in-
1: yeah. She missed her internship to come here, so we are really, really excited.
2: Yeah.
1: We see like all the Koreans have like perfect skin.
2: Yeah.
0: That enthusiasm was visible throughout the venue.
3: So here at the K-Beauty Zone, visitors aren't just stopping by for a quick look. They test products, collect samples, and even leave with full shopping bags. K-Beauty here in France is going beyond curiosity and is leading to actual consumer demand.
0: Thousands of visitors spent the day sampling products and learning skincare routines inspired by Korea at hundreds of booths. And exhibitors say the enthusiasm is no longer just about trends.
4: Many visitors arrive already knowing a great deal about Korean beauty products, so they come to experience them firsthand, often making purchases right there and then.
0: Beyond on-site sales, organizers are also helping participating companies expand into the French market by subsidizing exhibition costs and arranging meetings with potential buyers.
5: Each year, more locals and buyers attend the events and get matched with participating companies. Small to mid-sized companies have even gone on to enter major French retail channels, including department stores, helping them significantly expand their business. These success stories continue to grow each year.
0: Organizers say their goal is not simply to promote Korean products, but to help them become part of everyday life in France as demand for Korean brands continues to grow. Park Geon-woo, Arirang News, Paris.

0: It is a time now to have a look at the latest from the 2026 FIFA World Cup. For that, we have our sports editor, Paul Nitt, joining us in the studio. Happy Monday, Paul.
1: Indeed, hello.
0: Paul, let's begin with Korea. I understand a leading sports data company has shown that the Taeguk Warriors might have a great chance of reaching the knockout. So tell us more.
1: That's right, yes. Despite that loss to Mexico, Korea, of course, are still second in Group A.
0: Right.
1: And Opta released its latest outlook on Sunday and gives Korea a 91.22% chance of reaching the round of 32. Another firm, Football Mits Data, has given Korea a 77.3% chance of finishing second in the group. This would mean a favourable possible route to the round of 16, facing second in Group B. As things stand, Opta predicts Korea to face Switzerland in Los Angeles. The two figures show that despite the loss to Mexico, Korea are well placed to progress. Their fate has been helped somewhat by the draw between South Africa and Czechia. South Korea face South Africa on Wednesday night in Monterrey, or Thursday at 10 a.m. Korea time.
0: You know, obviously a win in the next game against South Africa this Saturday would be the best scenario. But the question is, could a draw mean anything?
1: Yes, I mean, a win obviously ideal, but a draw would actually seal a place in the next round and second place in the group. Now, should Korea draw with South Africa, second place would be secured regardless of how Czechia do against Mexico. This is because the first tiebreaker is head-to-head, meaning that should Korea and the Czechs finish level on 4 points, Korea would go through in second thanks to that 2-1 win in the first game. Even a loss might still mean third place, and Korea would go through as one of the better placed third place teams due to the group opener win. Now, looking ahead then to the match on Thursday, Facundo Teo, an Argentinian referee, has been appointed to oversee the game. Teo oversaw Korea's 2-1 win over Portugal at the 2022 World Cup, so it might be a lucky omen. The match will be played in Monterrey, not Guadalajara, where the weather is actually even hotter and more humid.
0: Wow, well, fingers crossed for Team Korea. Elsewhere, I understand there have been some more records.
1: Yes, some more records for some nations and some World Cup milestones as well. Japan, thanks to a 4-0 win over Tunisia on Saturday in Monterrey, set the record for the biggest win at a men's World Cup by an Asian team. The match itself was also number 1,000 at a FIFA Men's World Cup. Japan are one of just two Asian teams to remain unbeaten so far. Iran too are yet to lose, but they drew both of their games. The Netherlands, in the same group as Japan, beat Sweden 5-1. Cody Gakpo's goal in the 54th

0: Fourth minute to make it 4-0 was the 100th at this current World Cup. It was scored in the 33rd game. This is the fastest pace to reach a century of goals in 68 years. The previous best in more recent history was Brazil 2014, which took 36 games.
1: You know, this is despite the heat and the hydration breaks affecting momentum. Now, there have been some first wins and some records for some countries. Let's talk about that.
0: Right, yes, some first wins, some first goals and some first points for some countries. Now, Egypt, who have won AFCON a record 7 times, now have their first ever World Cup win. On Sunday, they came back from a goal down to beat New Zealand 3-1. Meanwhile, Curaçao earned their first ever World Cup point on Saturday, drawing 0-0 with Ecuador. Cape Verde stay unbeaten with another draw, but this time they got their first World Cup goals, going ahead against Uruguay, then equalising in a 2-2 draw. DR Congo got a 1-1 draw with Portugal, meaning that that was a first goal and first point at a World Cup for them. There were also first goals for Uzbekistan and Jordan, but they both came in 3-1 losses.
1: And still so many matches to go and enjoy. Paul, I'll see you next Monday.
0: Thank you, yeah.

In the south of the country, you'll want to keep an umbrella handy since rain will continue through tonight across Jeollado and Gyeongsangnam-do provinces, bringing 10 to 40 millimeters of rain. Jeju Island could see up to 80 millimeters until tomorrow morning. Looking ahead, the weather will remain mostly sunny throughout the week, with early summer temperatures typical for this time of year. Tomorrow morning's temperatures will be slightly lower than today's in most regions. Seoul will start the day at around 19 degrees Celsius, Chuncheon at 16 degrees, Daegu at 17 degrees. Then by the afternoon, early summer warmth will continue in the western regions, with Seoul's high reaching 29 degrees Celsius and Gwangju 27. More rain is on the way for Jeju Island, arriving early Wednesday morning. With cold air in the upper atmosphere, conditions have become unstable, so frequent showers are expected across inland areas over the next several days. Now here's a look at the weather around the world.

0: curious about Korea?
1: And especially K-food? How familiar are you with Korean food? The sea on three sides, a mountainous terrain, and four distinct seasons. Thanks to these conditions, Korean cuisine bursts with diverse and unique flavors.
0: Do you prefer sweet or spicy?
1: A meat lover or a seafood connoisseur?
0: Can't decide?
1: There's got to be something here that you like.
0: For Koreans, rice is foundational. It's a staple and the centerpiece to all meals in Korea. There's bibimbap, rice mixed with vegetables, gukbap, rice in hot soup, and kimbap is the demand around the world.
1: For me, it's noodles over rice. Korea has amazing noodle dishes. Chewy ramyeon and cold naengmyeon to blow away the heat. A meat lover here, pork, beef, chicken. I like them all. Did you know that bulgogi is listed in the English dictionary? There's also the famous chimaek, chicken and beer, which is the best combo for a night out with friends.
0: Surrounded by the sea on three sides, Korea has a great selection of seafood. From raw fish to piping hot seafood soups. Ah, it's mouth-watering just talking about it. The two pillars of Korean condiments, gochujang and soy sauce.
1: Ooh, what do you prefer?
0: Gochujang. I like anything made with gochujang. In general, Koreans love spicy food.
1: I prefer the soy sauce base. There's something about the salty and sweet that hits the right spot. I think even those who are trying Korean food for the first time will really like it.
0: But that's not all.
1: We can't leave out the street food. If you're in Korea, it's a must try. They are both treats for your eyes and mouth.
0: How about it? Mouth-watering, right?
1: Korean food, you've got to try it. Discover a whole new world of flavors.

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1: In.
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3: Action.

Knock, knock. The magical door to the world of K-animation is swinging wide open. 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Need a hand? Our Robocar Poly Rescue Team is always zooming in to save the day. How about tagging along on Pinkfong and Pal's super exciting quest to reclaim their lost magic? 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That's the magic of Korean animation. 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

0: Welcome to Within the Frame, where we bring the most pressing issues across the globe into focus. I'm Kim Mok-yeon. The United States and Iran have cleared an important early hurdle in their post-war negotiations, despite tensions triggered by President Trump's renewed military threats and continued violence on the Lebanon front. Negotiators meeting in Switzerland have agreed on a roadmap toward a final ceasefire deal within 60 days. The talks also produced new mechanisms aimed at managing tensions in Lebanon and safeguarding shipping through the Strait of Hormuz. To discuss the diplomatic significance of these developments, we first connect to Professor Mohammed El-Masri of the Doha Institute for Graduate Studies. A very big welcome.
1: Thank you for having me.
0: So, Professor, like I've said, the U.S. and Iran officials held their first working-level talks yesterday following the ceasefire MOU. Well, despite a brief suspension, both sides reportedly agreed to draw up a roadmap towards a final agreement in around 2 months. What is your overall assessment of all of these talks?
1: Well, I think it's encouraging that the two sides are talking and that, you know, they seemed to get through that first day. That's encouraging because there's a lot of animosity. There's a lot of mistrust on both sides, but especially from the Iranian side. The Iranians don't trust the United States because the U.S. Obviously bombed Iran in February during negotiations, and they also bombed Iran in June of 2025 during negotiations. So there's a lot of mistrust there. So the fact that they were able to get through this, you know, opening period is a good sign. I think the fact that there are some mechanisms in place, two strong mediators, Pakistan and Qatar, both of whom have the trust of the Americans and the Iranians. All of that is, I think, favorable. Having said that, we still have to be very cautious because there are potential spoilers. I think the two sides remain far apart on some of the key final outcome issues related to the nuclear file and also the Strait of Hormuz. And of course, we shouldn't forget Lebanon, because that will be very important. If fighting continues in Lebanon, or if Israel refuses to withdraw its occupying forces there, then we certainly could still be in for some trouble.
0: Right. So as you've just pointed out, one of the biggest challenges is, of course, Lebanon. Even after the MOU was announced, Israel continues strikes against Hezbollah, although both sides reportedly agreed to create a mechanism to manage tensions there. What do you think Israel is trying to achieve right now, and how effective could this framework actually be?
1: Right. Well, I think Israel's objectives are pretty clear. Israel has a national territorial expansion project, Greater Israel. So just so the viewers understand, it's very mainstream in Israeli society and in Israeli politics and Zionist philosophy that all of the land, this is the belief, all of the land from the Euphrates River in Iraq to the Nile River in Egypt has been promised to the Jews by God in the Bible. This is a very mainstream belief. Benjamin Netanyahu, the prime minister of Israel, has recently proclaimed his commitment to Greater Israel. Even the opposition leader, who is seen as a moderate, Yair Lapid, he was recently asked about the borders of Israel, and he repeated the Greater Israel line, that the borders are based on the Bible. So I say all of that to say that occupying Lebanon is part of the Israeli strategy. They want to take land. And so far, they've been able to occupy about 20% of Lebanon. And I think that is going to be a major sticking point here, because Netanyahu has said that he will not withdraw his troops from south of the Litani River in Lebanon. On the other hand, the Iranians are adamant that Israel withdraws from Lebanon, and they were keen to include that in the MOU, in the Memorandum of Understanding. In fact, Lebanon is mentioned three times in the very first article of that MOU. And on the second mention, it talks about Lebanon's territorial integrity. And so that's clearly a reference to the Israeli occupation. So it's not enough for the Iranians that Israel would cease firing, which they have done now for about 24 hours or a bit more than that now. It's going to be incumbent at some point for the Israelis to withdraw from the south of Lebanon. And if they don't, then I think that there's a chance that that could derail this whole thing.
0: Right. Thank you for the explanation. So the developments in Lebanon would definitely be critical to the process itself. Now, going beyond that, the

0: nuclear issue also remains at the heart of negotiations. Of course, Iran says it has no intention of building nuclear weapons, but refuses to give up uranium enrichment, while Israel insists it will never accept a nuclear-armed Iran. How much room is there for a potential compromise?
1: Well, I think there's a lot of room. I mean, we have a precedent. We have the JCPOA, which was signed in 2015. The Iranians have already said, as you pointed out, that they don't intend to develop a nuclear weapon. I think if they did intend to develop a nuclear weapon, they would have done it by now. They were abiding by the terms of the JCPOA when Donald Trump unilaterally withdrew from that agreement in 2018. There is a fatwa on the books still in Iran, a religious edict that says it is forbidden for Iran, for Iranians to develop a nuclear weapon because it's against the teachings of Islam, according to that interpretation. Iranians take that very seriously. The Iranian government takes that fatwa very seriously. Again, the proof is in the pudding. Iran could have developed a nuclear weapon had they wanted to by now. So I think there's a lot of room. But I think the sticking point is going to be whether or not the United States insists on zero enrichment, which is the Israeli policy. It's a very hardline policy. Of course, Iran insists that it is its right under international law and according to the NPT, the Non-Proliferation Treaty, that it is their right to enrich uranium up to safe civilian levels, 3.67%, which is what Iran had been doing for the 3 years of that JCPOA. So if the United States is going to be okay with that, then I think we can get an agreement. If the U.S. Is adamant on zero enrichment, that Iran cannot even use nuclear energy, then I think we're going to have a problem.
0: Right. Just as you said, this debate isn't really just limited to the region itself. Over in Washington, some critics argue that the U.S. conceded too much while asking for too little of Iran. Could that domestic backlash in Washington complicate future negotiations?
1: Potentially, yes, because Donald Trump is under a lot of pressure. This has really been a disastrous war for the Americans. It was clear from the start, quite honestly, that this was a bad decision. It was a strategic miscalculation. I think Donald Trump, would have been wise to avoid listening to Prime Minister Netanyahu, who convinced him to launch this war on the 28th of February. But the U.S. has lost a lot of leverage. The Iranians took the best punch of the Americans. The Americans were not able to reopen the Strait of Hormuz with military force. The Iranians still have their missile program in largely intact, according to U.S. intelligence. 30 of the 33 sites remain functional. The Iranians still have their network of allies in the region standing. The Houthis, Hezbollah of the United States and Israel were not achieved. And that has given Iran a lot of leverage. And that's why the MOU looks so favorable to Iran. And that's why you have the hawks in Washington, and also the Israelis, who are very unhappy with this agreement. But the reality is that this was the best that the U.S. could do under the circumstances. The Iranians have a lot of leverage because of their control over the Strait of Hormuz. I think Trump recognized that, and he had to make an agreement to end the war. And from his perspective, this was the lesser of two evils.
0: Right. So having said all of that, looking at the current situation, Professor, do you think a final agreement can actually be reached within the deadline? And what will be the key indicator that this process is actually on track?
1: Well, I think if we get calm in Lebanon, and if the Israelis

0: withdraw. Now, maybe there's room, this is just speculation on my part, but maybe there's room for a compromise whereby Israel would withdraw from most of the area that it or areas that it currently occupies, but still maintain perhaps a small what they call buffer zone or security zone in the on the southern tip of Lebanon. Perhaps the Iranians would agree to that. We'll have to see. That's going to be, I think, the most important issue. But on the technical details, I already mentioned the nuclear file. What is the American position going to be on enrichment going forward? Are they going to maintain this strict hardline Israeli policy of zero enrichment, or are they going to go back to the JCPOA, the Obama agreement, which did allow the Iranians to enrich uranium at safe civilian levels? That's a major question. Another big question is what happens with that stockpile of highly enriched uranium that Iran possesses. They have about 400 kilograms of highly enriched uranium, enriched to about 60%. They did that after Trump withdrew from the JCPOA, and they did that as a kind of a negotiating card to use against the Americans in future negotiations. So what happens with that stockpile? The Americans want it to be extracted from Iran and shipped out to the United States and destroyed. The Iranians are saying they would prefer to keep that a highly enriched uranium in Iran and downblend it, dilute it to safe civilian levels. So that is also a sticking point, and we'll just have to see where the negotiations take us and what the mediators can work out.
1: Right. We'll be watching closely to see whether this roadmap leads to a final deal. Thank you so much for your insights tonight, Professor Al-Musri.
0: Thank you.
1: Well, the impact of these talks actually won't be limited to diplomacy. Markets are also watching closely for signs of stability in energy prices, shipping, and global trade. For more on economic implications of this, we are joined by Professor Song Suyang of the Chung-Ang University. Thank you for joining us, Professor.
2: Yeah, thank you for having me.
1: So let's turn right away to the economic impact. So with follow-up talks now underway, hopes are growing that supply chains and energy markets could begin to stabilize. How much of a calming effect could this have on oil prices, shipping, and global supply chains?
2: Yeah, so far the news that was delivered from the Switzerland Qatari owning resort, the delegation from both countries, U.S. and Iran, has made some kind of joint statement, at least to continue their efforts to make some eventual ceasefire. That is good news. Therefore, in oil prices, that will be expected to stabilize, and disinflation will follow. And also shipping and some kind of other supply chain, petrochemical products back and forth through the Hormuz Strait. That could help relieve the burden of the choke point of the Hormuz Strait, particularly for the Asian countries such as Pakistan and India, even for Korea, South Korea, and Japan. That is a good news, clearly. But I think to fully cover it, will take months to completely normalize the trade. And in addition to that, also the each country is, because they have experienced this kind of very difficulties spreading out from this kind of sudden unexpected war and shutdown of the Strait of Hormuz. That makes each country to be prepared for the future possibility of such event to take place again. As the Professor Al-Musri has mentioned earlier in this interview, that actually this is, it does not, this this truce or this kind of negotiation does not look favorable to United States. And then this is the point where the Israel might try to dig in and include to force or to persuade the United States to start some kind of conflict and the problem again. So to that regards, And after this negotiation and the successful negotiation, still we are going to see that the gradual change of economic change will be accompanied and combined with some kind of some totally different landscape of the energy supply chain, or the particularly the countries they would like to avoid the travel all through the Hormuz Strait as much as possible. That's my anticipation.
1: Right. As you've mentioned, Iran has floated the idea of charging transit fees, and President Trump has suggested the U.S. would do the same if talks break down, of course, in the Strait of Hormuz. Then if that happens, what kind of impact would it have on Korean industries, Professor?
2: Yeah, Korean industry, that is the bad news, because that clearly increased the price of imported goods. In addition to the tariff, we have experienced a tariff problem. Then, because the United States is the largest guest and the export importing countries from South Korean export, therefore we just cannot but just take the bitter medicine, the tariff. But however, in this case, if there is a fee, or will be levied on the passage of the Strait of Hormuz, then our response would be likely to avoid as much as possible. So the frequency of travel through the Strait of Hormuz will be declined over time. So far, our government has prepared for that possibility and opened the route to reach the energy source through other route. Maybe through the on the railways, railway, and through the some kind of Caspian Seas, and also some kind of North Pole maritime seafare route will be developed. Of course, it will take time, but even though gradually our country changed the route, and so immediately, if there is some kind of fee levy by the both countries, Iran and the United States, that is another start of the conflict. Therefore, that is bad news, but our government make efforts to minimize and alleviate all those bad impacts on our economy.
1: Mm-hmm. Then, Professor, what kind of conditions are actually necessary for this diplomatic process to actually translate into real recovery for the Korean economy?
2: So far, our Korean economy has not, because the damage is occurred clearly, but actually that the size and the damage is not as big as the other countries. So far, I think we have maneuvered quite well overcoming the upcoming crisis of the because of the shutdown of the Strait of Hormuz, and also we have make the most use of the stockpiles of special petroleum reserves for our country, because actually South Korea is regarded as the fifth largest stockpile of reserve petroleum has been prepared. Therefore, our government have used supply the very stable oil supply to the not only to the petrochemical industry and the oil supply to the some gas station, gasoline station, and through the very with the help of the price cap. So I think that is a very timely policy, and very I can say it was a successful. But after this kind of negotiation turns out to be a success, or whether it fails and another conflict starts, we have to be prepared and always keep some certain level of the stockpile of petroleum, as well as find some other source to supply in the case of another shutdown of Hormuz.
1: Mm-hmm. Thank you for giving us a clear picture of the current situation and the opportunities and the cautions to take ahead. We'll have to leave it right here. Thank you so much for your insights tonight, Professor Song.
2: I thank you.
1: And that'll be all from us on Within the Frame tonight. Be sure to tune in again next time as we continue to explore the stories that matter. Until then, stay informed and engaged.

Whoever wears the crown must bear its weight. What did the weight of the golden crown mean to the rulers of Silla 1500 years ago? When it was first excavated, the golden crown was found flattened and folded into a cone shape, covering the face of the deceased. This dazzling artifact, was it merely a funerary object placed to guard the tomb, or a true crown that once stood at the very peak of living power? Those who believe it was worn point to its tree-shaped ornaments, arguing that silver was mixed in, allowing the decorations to stand firm without bending. The exact purpose remains unknown, a symbol of royal authority in life, and as a final gesture of respect, being placed over the face to honor him with the highest form of tribute. The gold belt discovered alongside the crown likewise attests to the sacred authority of its wearer. Each shimmering gold plate is etched with symbols of authority. The golden crown and belt hallmarks of Silla's golden age and flourishing renaissance still rate an enduring golden presence today. Only those who bore its weight could possess the Silla's crown and belt, a dazzling testament to Silla's enduring legacy.

0: Party held its first debate over the weekend.
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0: 여러분 반갑습니다. I'm Kwon Soo-hwa and this is K-Culture Dive. Join us in taking a deep dive into the heart of Korean culture. 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And without further ado, let's dive in. Joining us on today's show is Walter Lee. Walter, happy Monday.
1: Happy Monday, Soa, and hello to all our K-Culture Dive viewers. I'm Walter Lee to co-host and fill you in with all of some of the exciting K-Entertainment news.
0: Okay, Walter, today we are focusing on arguably some of the most hottest boy groups right now. Mm. So who are we starting off with?
1: We are starting off with Cortez. And Cortez's second mini album, Green Green, surpassed 200 million cumulative streams on Spotify as of June 18th, just 45 days after its release. Now, after reaching the 100 million cumulative streams on May 19th, Green Green added another 100 million streams in only 30 days. Now, the lead track, Red Red, has blown up as well. As of June 16th, the song had surpassed 100 million cumulative streams on Spotify, achieving this in just 57 days after its release. Now, according to their agency, Big Hit Music, Red Red is the fastest song by a boy group that debuted within the past 5 years to reach 100 million streams. Now, the group are set to meet fans through their first solo tour, 2026 Cortez Tour, which will take place from July to September.
0: Exciting news there, but I heard that Cortez's older brothers, or 선배님들, they are continuing to make splashes, but for a change, we're not talking about Swim.
1: Yes, indeed. So according to Big Hit Music again, on Saturday, Come Over, BTS's latest single, debuted at number 52 on the UK official singles top 100. Come Over is included in the deluxe vinyl edition of their album Arirang, and the release coincides with the annual BTS Festa, which marks the group's debut. Now, the song also topped the official singles downloads chart and ranked number 3 on the official singles sales chart. Additionally, the single reached number 20 on Spotify's latest weekly chart and number 1 on Japan's Oricon weekly digital sales ranking. Now, BTS's latest album, Arirang, earned its 9th number 1 on Spotify's weekly top albums global chart and has continued its long-running success, reaching number 31 on the UK official's albums top 100 chart. The group are currently meeting with fans around the world through the Arirang World Tour, with Europe, South America, Asia, and Australia still to come.
0: Now, the lyrics of Come Over, there are some very repetitive parts that go, yeah, I'm lost, can I come over? My answer to that would be yes.
1: Of course.
0: Please come over to Arirang.
1: Yes, exactly.
0: But now, from the Big Hit Music Ocean to the JYPC, we could say. Mm-hmm. So I hear you've got exciting news about Stray Kids.
1: Yes, indeed I do. So Stray Kids are gearing up for some major releases. On Monday, the group unveiled a teaser for their upcoming single, Run It, while also announcing a new album and a world tour through their group's official social media channels. Run It is set for a release on June 24th at 1 p.m. Korean time. Now, the excitement doesn't stop there. As I said, Stray Kids will release their new album, This and That, on August 7th. The project marks the group's first album of 2026 and their first physical release in about 9 months since Skits It Tape. Do It. So the group also announced on a brand new world tour titled Stray Kids World Tour. The upcoming run follows the success of Stray Kids World Tour Dominate, which wrapped up last October. Additional details, including tour dates and destinations, will be revealed at a later time.
0: And you're probably going to update us on that.
1: Will
0: and
1: do.
0: Thank you for all the this and that of all the boy groups. Mm-hmm. And Walter, stick around.
1: Will do.
0: All right, now we move on to our AI anchor Arang for more on the culture front. Arang.
2: Thanks, Soa. Here's your AI guide to the latest cultural headlines from Korea. Let's begin with our top story. RM, the leader of global sensation BTS, is joining forces with the National Museum of Korea to promote Korean cultural heritage around the world. The National Museum of Korea has appointed him as its first ever global ambassador. Known for his deep interest in traditional Korean culture and art, RM has been widely recognized for supporting cultural initiatives through donations and special exhibitions. Saying he is honored and delighted, he expressed enthusiasm in helping more people discover the beauty and value of Korean cultural heritage. The 2026 KBA Copyright Market, Korea's largest business-to-business publishing rights fair, opened today at Lotte Hotel World in Seoul. Hosted by the Culture Ministry and the Publication Industry Promotion Agency of Korea, the event aims to boost exports of Korean publishing intellectual property and support the global expansion of domestic publishers. Marking its 8th edition, this year's fair will bring together 100 overseas companies from 31 countries, as well as around 100 Korean firms, for business consultations. Officials voiced hopes that the event will lead to concrete export deals and also help Korean publishing IP expand into other content sectors, including film and television. The event runs through Wednesday. More than 1.17 million people attended the 2026 Carfree Jamsugyo Festival during its 8-week spring run. That's up 13% from a year earlier. The festival was held every Sunday on Jamsugyo Bridge from April 26 to June 14. The Seoul city government attributed the rise to a diverse lineup of weekly programs that drew strong public interest. This year's festival featured a range of participatory activities, including morning walking sessions and sunset yoga. Festival food trucks and markets selling handmade crafts and local farm products generated a combined 970 million won, or over $630,600 in sales over the event period. The festival is set to return for its fall season from September 6 to October 25. That's all from me. Turning now to a quick look at more K-culture stories making headlines today,

0: Through a single photo at a time, we take a closer look at culture in Korea. This is K-Culture in Photos. Jeju, it's Korea's island paradise. Now, when you hear the word Jeju, what comes to mind first? For many people, it's the island's iconic symbols, stone grandfather statues known as Dolharbang, emerald blue seas, rolling volcanic hills called Oreum, and of course, sweet Jeju tangerines. But Jeju is more than beautiful scenery. It's also home to the legendary Haenyeo, where women divers, and Hallasan Mountain, South Korea's highest mountain. Some of you may have discovered Jeju through Korean dramas. Over the years, the island's breathtaking landscapes have appeared in many beloved series, helping introduce Jeju to audiences around the world. And we can't forget the food. From black pork to fresh seafood, Jeju has become one of Korea's most popular culinary destinations. And soon, world leaders, experts, and policymakers will gather here for the Jeju Forum, an international event focused on peace and prosperity. From natural beauty to global dialogue, Jeju continues to connect Korea with the world. What do all these travelers have in common? They are heading to Jeju. The direct Incheon-Jeju air route recently returned after nearly a decade, making travel to Korea's favorite island even more convenient. And judging by the crowds, demand is already taking off. What's also interesting is who's on board. It's not just Korean travelers. More international visitors are choosing Jeju as part of their Korea itinerary, thanks to easier connections through Incheon Airport. And once they arrive, there are countless places to explore, but one spot drawing attention these days is Handam Coastal Walk in Aewol. With black volcanic rocks, crystal clear water, and stunning ocean views, it's easy to see why visitors stop for photos and stay for the scenery. Sometimes the journey to Jeju is only the beginning. Summer in Korea is no longer just about relaxing on the beach. More people are diving into water sports, and paddleboarding is one activity gaining popularity across the country. These students in Busan are taking part in a SUP or stand-up paddleboard program, learning both water safety and a new way to enjoy the ocean. For those looking for a little more speed, water skiing offers plenty of thrills, sending riders skimming across the water at high speeds. It's a sport that combines balance, strength, and just a touch of courage. And then there's surfing and wakeboarding. Once considered niche sports in Korea, they have become increasingly popular, especially among younger generations, looking for adventure, fitness, and a chance to connect with nature. Whether it's balancing on a paddleboard or riding a wave, more Koreans are choosing active ways to stay cool in the summer. Wait a second, what exactly are we looking at here? These are toe socks, socks designed to be worn with sandals and flip-flops. It may seem unusual at first, but the trend has been gaining attention on social media this summer. Not long ago, wearing socks with sandals was often considered unfashionable. Today, however, many young Koreans are embracing the look, combining comfort, practicality, and personal style. And for those who like to stay ahead of fashion trends, the style has already become a popular seasonal statement. Meanwhile, another nostalgic item is making a comeback, jelly shoes. Made from colorful, translucent plastic, jelly shoes were a summer favorite in the early 2000s. Now they are returning with a modern twist. Instead of simply wearing them, people are decorating them with ribbons, beads, charms, and other accessories to create designs that reflect their own personalities. Some even visit specialty markets to search for unique decorations before sharing their customized creations online. Together, these snapshots capture how Koreans are making the most of summer. NVIDIA CEO Jensen Huang did quite a few unexpected things during his recent trip to Korea. And one of the most talked about moments was his visit to a Korean PC room or PC방. Think of it as Korea's version of an internet cafe, but much more than that. As it turns out, Jensen Huang is far from the only fan. Now, Walter, are you a big fan of Korean PC rooms?
1: I think when I was much younger, when I say much younger, a little bit younger, I was, but now I've become a family man, not so much I go. How about you, Sela?
0: I see. Well, I think it's been decades since I went to a PC room, but I hear that PC rooms are actually becoming a hotspot for foreigners who visit Korea, right?
1: Yes, indeed. And by any chance, do you know how many PC bangs or PC rooms or cafes happen to be in Korea, Seoul?
0: I would say maybe fewer than 노래방 or singing rooms.
1: I think that's a good guess.
0: So maybe around 10,000?
1: Not quite, but it is around 6,000. There used to be around 10,000 a long time ago, but there has been a decline. But yes, quite a lot still.
0: Mm-hmm. Okay, well, let's take a closer look then at Korean PC rooms where you can enjoy gaming, esports, and food all in one place. Joining us is trend diver Konu, our go-to guy for all things trending in Korea. Hi, Konu.
2: Hello, Konu.
3: 안녕, divers. It's your favorite trend diver gun. Ooh, on duty.
0: And of course, our friend too, Bat Panu.
3: Right.
0: So, let's talk about these Korean PC rooms, which are currently apparently becoming one of the latest hotspots for foreign visitors. And I heard that you went to one just recently. So tell us about that experience.
3: That is right. I went to PC방 myself just to show you my favorite divers what real Korean PC방 actually looks like in real life. Perhaps because it was Friday night, it was raining like crazy out. It seemed like, you know,

0: there are more people than usual, but since I'm homebird myself and I don't play game that much, to be honest, so it probably has been about 10 years since I was there in PC Vang last time. But guess what? There was definitely something very interesting about this visit. There were an unbelievable number of foreigners, and I'm not even exaggerating at all. It seemed like half of the people in PC Vang were foreigners, and I have never and ever imagined that I would hear a variety of languages in the center of Seoul, Korea, in PC Vang.
1: May I ask which area that was?
0: That was near Sungsu.
1: Makes sense, because that's one of the hot spots these days for foreigners.
2: Yeah, very trendy place indeed. So why do you think maybe Korean PC Bangs or Korean PC rooms are gaining a lot of traction with tourists these days?
0: Well, that's a real good question right there. Let me break it down here. While there may be various reasons, and I believe the first reason Korean PC Bang is gaining so much attention is the rising demand for dailycations. So dailycation means, like, it refers to a new travel trend focused on daily life, which allows travelers to directly experience the everyday lives and culture of Koreans, unlike traditional tourism methods that was actually involved in just visiting tourist attractions. Many of foreigner friends of mine, they ask me and tell me they want to visit PC Bang or Pojangmacha street tent bar here in Korea that frequently appears in K-dramas. In other words, travel trends are shifting from trips centered on specific locations or shopping to experience-oriented travel. According to the Korean Tourism Organization, spending on K-entertainment activities such as PC Bang increased by 35.8% in the first quarter of this year compared to the same period last year. This means a lot. And the second reason is that there is elevated status of Korean esports driven by Korean gamers sweeping global tournaments. Jensen Wang, as you mentioned himself, personally visited T1 base camp where Faker Lee Sang-yeok, known as the Emperor of League of Legends, is. And also they remarked that Korea is the birthplace of esports among esports fans, and Korean PC Bang spaces where you can actually see those world-class gamers train and play games have begun to recognize as a shrine.
1: And we're going to go into that in a bit as well. But Konu, when I was a kid in Germany, we actually had internet cafes. So it's similar to PC Bang, I would say, what other countries have. But what's so unique about PC Bang?
0: Right. That's a good question, because I am so happy that we have so much in common, because we used to have that internet cafe thing back in America when I was growing up. But did you know that there are actually Korean PC Bang experience tour package available, and they're going viral on global travel platforms? This is something these days, because while internet cafe back in the days exist overseas in the past, they most of them were just functional spaces only for internet use. And however, the reasons why Korean PC Bangs are popular right now is because, first, it is safe and affordable 24-hour entertainment space. Is there anywhere else in the world where you can spend the night, play games, and eat just for $20-$30? I mean, you name it, I don't know any of that places. And it's even safe and clean, so many tourists choose to spend the night at a PC Bang instead of staying at a hotel with their suitcases. This is something. And furthermore, if it rains or snows out, I mean, while traveling, you can just spend some time playing games in cool or warm PC Bang. And second, there is food that can be ordered quickly and easily. At Korean PC Bang, you can order food with just a few of clicks on the menu on the screen. This is amazing, ain't it? And you can experience delicious local food firsthand and very reasonable prices. And third, there is ultra high speed internet and high spec PCs. I have traveled the world and seven seas, but there's never been a country with the internet as fast as Korea. I'm sure that you agree with that, right?
1: I do.
0: And also, like, Korea is by far the only country where, despite having dozens and hundreds of high-spec PCs, and one can play games all night long safely.
2: Right. I mean, it has been a while since I've been in a PC Bang, but I remember back when internet wasn't so

0: Even the beautiful Mount Geumgang would be enjoyed after a meal, right?
1: Exactly. Every restaurant ranging from ramen and various rice bowls and pork bellies, hangyeopsal and hui sushi. It is said that food sales now easily exceed half of the total Pisibang revenue, to the point where many people visit Pisibang just to eat. Just like me, that's what I do. And the menu generally feature over 10 items, with the most popular choices including jjageochi, ramen, sotteok is like rice cake with a sausage skewers, and fried chickens, and tteokbokki. Placing an order and payment for those food can be done just with a few of the clicks through the tip of their fingers on the monitor.
0: And I think we saw you having some jjageochi too, was that?
1: Right.
0: Okay.
1: Something like that.
0: I think Walter knows what jjageochi is though, right?
2: Yes,
1: he does.
2: Actually, Soa taught me this recently. It's jurimmal, which is like an abbreviation of jja, jjapogetti, ge, geran, which is egg, and also chi, which is cheese.
0: Perfect. Yes.
1: Brilliant.
2: Yeah, so, but it seems that these PC bungs have evolved into much more than a place to play games. Like you said, people sleep there, people eat there. It's, you know, people go alone, people hang out with friends, and I've heard, weirdly, even go out on dates, which is, I guess, something interesting. But do you think this aspect also feels fresh and surprising to foreign visitors?
1: Well, I'm very impressed that you're actually catching on with all this trend. I'm very happy to hear that. And the Pisibang I visited about 10 years ago was filled with a cigarette smell, to be honest. But it has now become a clean, safe, and 24-hour multicultural space where you can actually enjoy delicious local food. Even I found myself wanting to visit Pisibang once again more often after this current experience. Therefore, such a space is bound to feel even more interesting to foreigners. I believe that foreigners sitting next to me, he was sitting right next to me, who placed his luggage beside him and used a neck pillow. He ate a jjageochi and he played games, and he fell asleep in the end. It explains everything, right?
0: It does. And Konu, we touched upon this a little bit before, but let's talk about Faker a little bit. I mean, right. Korea is known to be an esports powerhouse, and because of for instance, Faker, PC rooms have also become a kind of pilgrimage for esports fans.
1: That is right. Well, just as K-pop has BTS, K-esports has Faker, Lee Sang-hyuk as a living legend of League of Legends, one of the most popular game in the world. Faker, Lee Sang-hyuk is a global top star among esports fans, and consequently Pisibang and T1 Basecamp operated by his team have become a shrine among esports fans around the world. And Pisibang for playing games is not, I mean, this one, T1 Basecamp, is not just another Pisibang you can play games. It features merchandise shops, photo booth, and even food recommendation by T1 players, every single one of them. That's why this is going viral. There are so many people visiting this place, actually share this experience on social media.
0: And let's stay on this topic a little bit. What are some major competitions or events in Korea that esports fans should keep an eye on?
1: Well, actually, there is something big coming up. T1 led by Faker, Lee Sang-hyuk, the idol of esports fan worldwide, will compete in 2026 MSI Mid-Season Invitational, which opens in 28th of June in DCC, Daejeon Convention Center. So if you're planning to visit Korea around this time, make sure to drop by and head straight to Daejeon to watch Lee Sang-hyuk's legendary game and T1's game, because it's going to be amazing for sure. It won't let you down.
0: Okay, well, thank you for that recommendation. I'm not sure if I can make the trip to Daejeon, but I know I can make a trip to the nearby PC room because now I feel like going there after more than a decade.
2: Yeah.
0: And I used to play the classic games like Tetris and things like that.
1: It's still there. I gotta tell you, I was surprised that they're everything that we had back in the day, they're still there. So you gotta give it a try.
0: Okay.
1: I guarantee you, you'll love it.
0: Okay, I'm sure gonna make that trip. And thank you very much, Konu, for taking us into the world of Korea's PC rooms. And see you next time.
1: Thanks for having me.
0: And thank you, Walter, as always. Might catch you at a PC room next time.
2: Yeah, yeah.
0: Or maybe in the studio. Okay, thank you. And thanks for watching and your interest in everything K-culture. Please tune in again tomorrow, 2 p.m. Korea time. Keep diving.

It feels a bit off. You might even wonder if it was made incorrectly. Let's take a closer look. Its nose is naturally lifted. The ears are laid back. And it roars with its mouth open down to the finely detailed fangs. The beard flows back and details around the eyes, mouth, tail, and feet are rendered using the incision technique, bringing the piece vividly to life. On top of the lid, seated at a slight angle, the creature is a lion. In Buddhism, lions are regarded as mystical guardians of truth. And during the Goryeo dynasty, many Celadon works were crafted in the form of lions. Though lions are seen as brave and powerful, this one feels endearingly cute, but no less significant. The smoke rising from the burner passes through the holes in the lid and slowly escapes into the air through the lion's mouth. As for the lid, an additional tier was raised on top, carefully placing the lion above it, while the body of the burner is adorned with expansive cloud motifs. What truly makes this incense burner shine is that subtle twist in perspective. Rather than centered, it's set slightly off to one side, gently breaking away from the conventional idea of a perfect symmetry. Small yet confident, off-center yet beautiful. The essence of Goryeo Celadon defying convention. Shall we be drawn into the quiet charm of this piece, whose imperfection creates its own perfection?

What's the NZ generation talking about these days? From current trends to work-life balance, health and lifestyle, we explore the real-life concerns and latest issues among people in their 20s and 30s. Connecting the hearts and minds of MZers around the world. News Generation. Discover the hidden scenes of history. Diplomats Archive, Hidden Stories. From the long-standing path of diplomacy to untold tales, we revisit the historic moments buried in documents and archives. Join us on a special journey through the hidden stories of history. What's stirring in Korea? Focusing on AI, bio, climate, defense, and economy. 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

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This uniform shapes movement into grace and turns performance into something thrilling. 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

0: When you hear the phrase cultural activities, what comes to mind? Maybe it's curling up with a book in a quiet library, sipping coffee at a cozy cafe, or sitting in a concert hall, taking in a beautiful opera performance. That's probably what most people picture. But these days in Seoul, culture is stepping outside the walls and into the open. Curious what that looks like? Then come along with us. We're heading to a whole new cultural scene that breaks the mold. Let's go! Our first stop is a cafe in Seodaemun-gu District, Seoul. Nothing beats a cup of iced coffee on a summer day. Just looking at it feels refreshing already. But wait, there seem to be quite a few international tourists here. So what's the big secret? Wait a second. Everyone's taking their drinks outside? Hold on, we're coming too. Wow, what is that? There's a waterfall right in the middle of the city? Are we really still in Seoul right now? A cup of coffee in hand, a waterfall right in front of you. It's such a unique sight that visitors can't stop taking photos.
1: You can see like such a piece of nature in the middle of the city. It's very unique. Never seen a place like that before.
0: This spot offers a stunning view of Hongjaecheon Stream and its waterfall, flowing down from the slopes of Inwangsan Mountain. It's the kind of place that makes you feel like you've escaped the city without ever leaving Seoul. In fact, as of 2023, it attracts around 8,000 visitors a day. Since we've come this far, we've got to get a little closer, right? With a view like this, it's easy to forget coffee is usually enjoyed inside a cafe. Double the refreshment, double the experience.
2: It's very relaxing. I love the sound of the water. It's just peaceful. Sound of natural beauty. I enjoy it. I definitely enjoy it.
0: The view from up close is great. But the best spot is actually somewhere else. Right here, the second floor terrace. Sit back in the shade and take in the waterfall, the forest, and the sky all at once.
3: It's not just one cafe, as we, at least I expected it to be like one cafe, but it's a big area and it's like really easy to come here. You don't have to actually go to the nature and wear hiking shoes, but it's really accessible to everyone.
0: A waterfront cafe where nature feels just steps away, right in the heart of Seoul. And the view changes completely with each season. So if you're looking for a different kind of escape in Seoul, this place is definitely worth a visit. Our next stop is Gwanghwamun Square, right in the heart of Seoul. It's a favorite destination for both visitors and locals alike. And in the summertime, plenty of people gather here to enjoy the fountains and cool shade. Huh? People are reading books in the middle of the square? Reading in the middle of downtown. Now, that's not something you see every day. So what exactly is going on here? Aha! It's the Seoul Outdoor Library.
4: 보통 저희가 독서 하면은 조용한 공간에서 읽어야 된다 이런 뭐 선입견 이런 게 있는데요. 일상 속 공간에서 잠깐 산책 나왔다가 아니면은 뭐 약속 시간 전에 잠시 앉아서 책 읽을 수 있는 공간을 만들어 보자 하는 취지에서 이렇게 야외 공간에 도서관을 조성하게 되었습니다.
0: The Seoul Outdoor Library isn't limited to just one location. You'll find the libraries at Gwanghwamun Plaza, Seoul Plaza, and even along Cheonggyecheon Stream. But here's a question. Isn't reading supposed to be done somewhere quiet? With all these people around and noise everywhere, can you really focus on a book?
5: 정말 흔한 환경도 아니고 기회도 아니다 보니까 좀 들뜨고 괜히 신나 그런 게 생겨서 더 책에 집중하게 되는 것 같아요. 그리고 이런 소음도 듣기 싫은 소음이 아니라 어떻게 보면 좋은 백색 소음으로서 다가와서 더 집중되는 것 같습니다.
0: So it's actually the unique setting that helps people focus more on reading. And it's the perfect place for families to spend time together too.
4: 쫄깃쫄깃 나뭇잎 짚고 이렇게 풍경들도 보고 이렇게 책 읽는 사람들도 구경 같이 하면서 책 읽는 즐거움이 어떤 건지 아이한테 보여줄 수 있어서 굉장히 감회가 새롭고 되게 인상 깊은 경험인 것 같아요.
0: And there's plenty to choose from too. From novels and essays to history, humanities, art, and children's books, there's something for every kind of reader. Best of all, you can simply grab a book and start reading right on the spot. And with books available in a variety of languages, international visitors can enjoy the outdoor library experience too.
6: It's great. It's nice to have English books as well. So foreigners and tourists and anyone that's visiting can come here and read. And it's not just for Korean people, but for people all over the world. So it makes Korea also a great place to visit, and it's very lovely.
0: When life gets busy and everything starts moving a little too fast, why not pause for a moment and open a book?

0: final cultural stop takes us to a place with a very special stage. Welcome to Yeouido Hangang Park, one of Seoul's favorite spots to relax and unwind. A performance by the Hangang River? That's nothing new, right? Come on, you didn't think we'd bring you all the way here for an ordinary show? We are here to see an opera.
1: 좀 갇힌 공간에서 답답한 오페라보다는 우리가 모두 함께 즐길 수 있는 자유로운 분위기로서 클래식의 약간 이미지를 깨고 시민이 함께 참여할 수 있는 그런 오페라를 만들고자 야외 오페라를 세종문화회에서 기획한 것 같습니다.
0: It's completely different from the traditional opera stage, where performers and the audience are kept strictly separate. Look at it! Performers suddenly appear right in front of the audience. It doesn't feel like you're simply watching the show. It feels like you're part of it.
2: 오페라 공연 극장에서 할 때는 굉장히 엄숙하고 그런 거를 기대하는 분들하고만 소통했다면 여기서 누구나 같이 사실 객석에 있지 않아도 그 외에 야외에 계신 분들도 같이 음악을 들으시고 소통하고 할 수 있다는 거 그런 면들이 아주 신선한 것 같습니다.
0: Let's be honest. A lot of people think opera is difficult or something only a certain audience can enjoy. But when you stumble upon a performance like this during a walk, it suddenly feels a whole lot more approachable, doesn't it? Whether it's your first time seeing an opera or you're already a longtime fan, everyone's enjoying the same performance together. It's a moment that brings classical music just a little closer to everyday life. Went down and the lights came on. The Hangang River's skyline and the opera stage seemed to become one. And for a moment, it felt like this might just be the biggest and most beautiful opera house in the world. A one-of-a-kind stage where the city, nature, and the arts come together. And just like that, the audience is getting completely swept up in the performance.
3: 한강 불빛이 너무 아름다웠고 또 노래를 들으니까는 그 노래가 너무 새롭고 이런 야외 공연이 좀 많이 있었으면 좋겠다, 많이 봤으면 좋겠다는 생각이 들었습니다.
0: The performers said this experience was unforgettable for them too. After all, sharing an opera with people out in the open is very different from performing inside a traditional theater.
4: 너무 값진 추억이 될 것 같고 또 이런 기회로 잘 모르시는 분들도 이런 기회에 잘 보시면서 아주 좋은 홍보 효과도 될 것 같고 앞으로 이런 자리가 좀 자주 있어도 좋을 것 같아요.
0: Maybe culture isn't meant to stay in one place after all. Maybe it's finding its way to wherever people are. New cultural experiences right in the heart of the city. Didn't Seoul feel just a little more special today? If you ever find yourself in Seoul, be sure to experience it for yourself.

It is not extravagant. It isn't even symmetrical. And yet, why does it remind us of the moon? This is the white porcelain we now know so well, the moon jar. Stripped of all decoration with its milky glaze, its imperfect rounded curves and proportions resemble a full moon hanging in the night sky. Or perhaps it is the familiar name moon jar that leads us to think of the moon. But did you know it once had a different name? In the Joseon era, this jar was simply called baekhang, meaning a white jar, or baekdaehang, a large white jar. So how did this simple white jar come to be seen as the moon? The master of abstract art, Kim Hwan-gi, was so fond of white porcelain that he even collected it. According to a memoir written by an antique dealer he frequented, it was after Korea's national liberation that Kim Hwan-gi began collecting ceramics, and he grew particularly fond of one white jar, naming it the moon jar. It was his close friend Choi Sun-woo, former director of the National Museum of Korea, who popularized the name. Through a newspaper column, he formally used the term moon jar, and it has since become the accepted name for this cultural heritage. The moon jar, like an old friend, comforting, like a mother's embrace, warm and gentle. What moon lingers in your heart tonight?

0: Are you curious about Korean cultural heritage?
1: If you are a fan of Korean culture and history, listen up. Korean cultural heritage is based on a 5,000-year history.
0: The whole country is like a massive museum because it possesses such diverse cultural properties. Let's not wait any longer and take a look.
1: First, for beginners, for those who are not familiar with Korea, let's start with the world-famous list.
0: You can see how Korea's beautiful traditional patterns and historical features have been preserved.
1: And don't forget to experience Korea's intangible cultural heritage. From Ganggang Sulle to Taechum, there's just so many exciting cultural heritages to experience.
0: These are for intermediate-level tourists who have already visited Korea and its famous attractions. You might even be standing in a World Heritage Site right now.
1: How about searching for intangible cultural heritage that you can experience? 한소리, 제주 해녀 다이빙, 김장. Make some unforgettable memories while having fun.
0: Last but not least, the advanced level. It's the memory of the World Register. Korea possesses an extensive documentary heritage. Korea is serious about documentation and preservation.
1: A tour of Korean cultural heritage will become a legacy of your own.
0: Why not make your own Korean cultural heritage travel itinerary?
1: Isn't it fascinating?

Greetings from South Korea. I am Arang, Arirang News AI anchor. Here is the news-making headlines today. The first round of high-level talks between the U.S. and Iran has concluded after two intense days of negotiations in Switzerland. Through a joint statement on Monday, mediators Qatar and Pakistan announced the end of talks aimed at implementing an MOU. According to the statement, Washington and Tehran agreed to establish a high-level committee that will provide political oversight for the implementation of the MOU on nuclear issues, sanctions and other topics. With technical teams from both countries remaining in Switzerland to continue working-level discussions, these talks could be a milestone toward reducing tensions across the Middle East. Two vessels operated by Korean shipping companies have passed through the Strait of Hormuz for the first time since the signing of a U.S.-Iran ceasefire MOU. The Ministry of Oceans and Fisheries said Monday that two vessels waiting inside the strait had safely transited the waterway. Both vessels are sailing normally, but have yet to fully clear the so-called high-risk zone. Neither vessel has Korean crew members, nor are the ships bound for Korea. Their departure leaves 22 Korean-operated vessels still awaiting passage through the strait. Last week, Iran agreed to keep the Strait of Hormuz open to commercial shipping for 60 days under the ceasefire deal. Korea has set up a team to support reconstruction efforts and expand economic cooperation in the Middle East. Foreign Minister Cho Hyun said Monday that the Foreign Ministry has created a team dedicated to comprehensive economic cooperation with Middle East countries to prepare for the post-war period and identify new areas of cooperation across the region. A senior ministry official clarified that the task force was not established with any specific Iranian reconstruction fund in mind, but rather to explore broader post-war cooperation, beginning with the Six Gulf Cooperation Council members and ultimately including Iran as well. SK Hynix overtook Samsung Electronics in market capitalization on Monday for the first time in over 25 years. Following a tech-led rally, the benchmark KOSPI reached a fresh all-time high, closing at 9,114.55. SK Hynix market cap based on common shares reached 2,080 trillion won, or around $1.4 trillion, surpassing Samsung Electronics' 2,067 trillion won, or $1.3 trillion. This historic shift is attributed to SK Hynix's dominance in the high-bandwidth memory market as NVIDIA key supplier, coupled with high investor expectations for its upcoming US ADR listing. Korea's exports during the first 20 days of June rose 60.4% on-year to $62 billion, setting a record high for the period. That's according to the Korea Customs Service on Monday, who said once the number of working days is taken into account, the average daily exports rose 49.7%. Semiconductor exports led overall growth, soaring 188% to a record $25.5 billion, accounting for more than 40% of total exports. Imports rose about 23% from a year earlier, but there was still a trade surplus of $17.5 billion as exports continue to exceed imports. That is all from me today. Thank you for watching.

0: 마요네즈를 만들어서 쓰거든요.
1: She also makes a warm and hearty pea and potato soup.

Across borders, surging forward without limits. Korea. Korean culture has moved beyond a passing trend, becoming a force that colors the world. And perhaps its origins trace much further back into our own history. The true roots where this vast chronicle began. Where the essence of K-power and the spirit of our people are recorded. In the 17 seconds you casually pass by, thousands of years are breathing within. The moment your gaze lingers and your curiosity is stirred, the radiant faces of our history begin to awaken.

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It begins here

0: The world is no longer connected.
1: We are moving in different directions.
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0: No more declarations.
1: We need to turn these promises into reality.
3: It's breaking apart!
1: If everything is divided, can we still find peace?
3: This is how we reinvent cooperation.
4: Oh, 얘들아, 잠깐만. 우리 뭐 좀 까먹은 거 같지 않아?

It feels a bit off. You might even wonder if it was made incorrectly. Let's take a closer look. Its nose is naturally lifted. The ears are laid back, and it roars with its mouth open down to the finely detailed fangs. The beard flows back and details around the eyes, mouth, tail, and feet are rendered using the incision technique, bringing the piece vividly to life. On top of the lid, seated at a slight angle, the creature is a lion. In Buddhism, lions are regarded as mystical guardians of truth. And during the Goryeo dynasty, many Celadon works were crafted in the form of lions. Though lions are seen as brave and powerful, this one feels endearingly cute, but no less significant. The smoke rising from the burner passes through the holes in the lid and slowly escapes into the air through the lion's mouth. As for the lid, an additional tier was raised on top, carefully placing the lion above it, while the body of the burner is adorned with expansive cloud motifs. What truly makes this incense burner shine is that subtle twist in perspective. Rather than centered, it's set slightly off to one side, gently breaking away from the conventional idea of a perfect symmetry. Small yet confident, off-center yet beautiful. The essence of Goryeo Celadon defying convention. Shall we be drawn into the quiet charm of this piece, whose imperfection creates its own perfection?

0: Knock, knock. The magical door to the world of K-animation is swinging wide open. 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Need a hand? 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
1: Mediators Qatar and Pakistan say the U.S. and Iran made progress in talks on a peace deal in Switzerland this past Sunday, with technical talks to continue this week. With more on Press Perspective today.

0: Hello and welcome to Monday's edition of Press Perspective. It's June 22nd here in Seoul. I'm in Sanhe. Sunday's meeting in Switzerland is the latest in a series of talks between the US and Iran, as well as their mediators Qatar and Pakistan, to ensure broader peace in the Middle East. For more on this, I have Celio Ferretti with French Daily Le Croix here in the studio. Celio, welcome back.
1: Glad to be here.
0: I also have Professor Choi Hyun-jin at Kyunghee University with us virtually. Professor Choi, it's a pleasure.
2: Good afternoon. Thank you for having me.
0: Lovely. Celio, we start here in the studio. Let's begin with details that have been disclosed about the latest talks between the U.S. and Iran in Switzerland this past weekend.
1: Well, the most important takeaway is that talks did not collapse, despite some very tense moment. In fact, the United States and Iran agreed on a roadmap aimed at reaching a final agreement within 60 days, which is probably the biggest breakthrough so far. The discussion focused on mainly three issues. First, obviously, the Strait of Hormuz. The two sides agreed to establish a direct communication line to avoid incidents and guarantee the safe passage of ships, commercial vessels through this crucial waterway. Second, on Lebanon, Washington and Tehran agreed to create what they call a de-confliction cell involving Lebanon and international mediators to monitor the ceasefire in the region and prevent fighting between Israel and the Hezbollah. And to prevent more further escalation of this conflict. This is especially important because the question of Lebanon was an important point of friction between Israel, Washington, and Iran. And third, there were discussion about the broader implementation of the memorandum of understanding that was signed last week. Iran said it's already secured waivers for oil export and access to some frozen assets and the launch of a reconstruction program. But The most important thing for them is the most sensitive point is the nuclear issue, and Iran said they will not move further in the deal if in the deal about nuclear issue if U.S. Do not commit honor their promises on the economic aid package to Iran. So the first mood is the mood of this first round of negotiation is cautious optimism. It's good that both parties are talking. It's progressing. Still, there's a lot of tension and a lot of critical elements still remain still unresolved.
0: Right, and one of them being, of course, the nuclear issue. That being said, Professor Choi, the talks in Switzerland, they usher in 60 days of discussions with regard to Iran's nuclear ambitions. Now, some say this 60-day time frame itself is an ambitious goal. Do you agree?
2: Yes, I do. The 60-day is a short timeline. You know, for example, the Obama administration spent almost 2 years negotiating a nuclear deal with Iran. So the challenge is that this talk between the two countries, not just about the Iran's nuclear program, they also cover sanction relief, the frozen Iranian asset, and the Strait of Hormuz, and the regional security issues, including Lebanon and Israel. I think the most difficult issue here is how to deal with Iran's existing enriched uranium. The two sides still need to agree on how this material will be handled and how it will be diluted and how the process will be inspected and verified. The U.S. official suggested that this uranium could be diluted inside Iran under IAEA supervision, but many questions still remain. So, for example, how can inspectors be sure that all of the uranium has been declared? And also, how can they verify that nothing has been hidden or moved elsewhere? So that's why, as the saying goes, I think the devil is in the detail. So we could make a political agreement within 60 days, but resolving the technical and the supervision and also verification issue could take much longer. And that's why I think 60 days is a very ambitious timeline.
0: Right. And against that backdrop, Celio, also over the weekend, there were fresh concerns about sea traffic in the Strait of Hormuz. Could you tell us a bit about why that was the case?
1: Well, the concert over the weekend came after Iranian media said that the Iran military had declared the Strait of Hormuz closed again, accusing Israel of violating a ceasefire, pursuing strikes against Hezbollah in southern Lebanon. That immediately raised alarm, of course, because as we know now, since a couple of months, the Strait of Hormuz is a critical waterway, and economies in, especially in Asia, but in the whole world, are really relying on ships passing through this waterway. But the reality on the ground, despite what Iran's military were saying, was a bit different. The US Central Command said the flow of ships has not been interrupted and actually increased in recent days. Washington insists that Iran currently does not have a total control over the Strait of Hormuz, and they haven't seen any military ships blocking the waterway. So at this stage, we're seeing more of a war of narrative on top of the war, the military confrontation. Iran is using clearly the Strait of Hormuz and the menace of closing the Strait of Hormuz again as a lever for a current negotiation in Switzerland, and they try to weigh in this fear of a more difficult economy in the coming months if they don't get what they want in the talks. As for Israel, its position is that the Hezbollah violated the ceasefire first and they were just answering this attack. Israeli official maintained that they reserve the right to continue any military operation against what they describe as a security threat to the state of Israel in Lebanon. However, there are clearly signs of friction between Washington and Israel over that that part of the war, because clearly Washington wants to move on with the deal and try to make peace with Iran, but Iran will not pursue the deal if the war in Lebanon is still going on. So the bottom line for the Strait of Hormuz is that despite some narrative, so far the situations remain calm in the Strait, but it doesn't mean that it will stay calm forever if the negotiations are stalled or collapsed.
0: Right, and speaking about that, Professor Chair, is the current ceasefire strong enough to survive future challenges? I mean, what are the potential deal breakers?
2: Yeah, the ceasefire itself is certainly good news, but still I would describe the ceasefire agreement as fragile rather than stable. The first challenge is the nuclear issue. So as I said earlier, the two sides still need to agree on what to do with Iran's existing enriched uranium. So when I read the text of MOU, there are no details about how to deal with, how to remove and dilute this uranium material inside Iran. So I believe inspection and the verification issue, and this issue could become a major source of disagreement in the near future. And the second and perhaps even bigger challenge is Iran's network of regional proxy groups. So the Iran is maintaining some military network with Hezbollah in Lebanon and the Houthi rebels in Yemen and also Hamas in Gaza Strip. However, the current agreement, the MOU, focuses mainly on the relation between the United States and Iran, but it does not fully address Iran's support for this kind of military groups in the region. And that's why the Israeli Prime Minister Netanyahu is not happy with the current version of ceasefire. From Israel's perspective, this is a major problem. So Israel views Hezbollah as one of the major security threats on its border. And many Israelis view, they see Lebanon as a forward operating military base for Iran. So as long as Iran continue to provide military support to Hezbollah and other proxy groups in the region, I think Iran may be compelled to resume military operations in the future. And therefore, in that sense, Israel and Lebanon could become the potential spoilers in this peace process.
0: Right, I see. Meanwhile, Celia, for the sake of some perspective that is, could you briefly walk us through the 14 points of the Memorandum of Understanding signed between the US and Iran?
1: Well, the 14 point of that first deal is built around four big pillars: security, nuclear restriction, economic and regional stability. First, on security, both the United States and Iran agreed to an immediate permanent end to military operation, including in Lebanon, which is still kind of ongoing. They also pledged to not attack one another and to not interfere in domestic affairs. Second, on the nuclear issue, and this is, we said, the most sensitive, the most critical part of the deal, Iran reaffirmed it will not develop or acquire nuclear weapon. Existing stockpiles of enriched uranium will be dealt with international supervision. And broader question surrounding Iran's civilian nuclear program are to be negotiated further in the final agreement. Third, there is a very significant economic package. The U.S. commits to gradually lift sanction, authorizing Iranian oil export and releasing Iranian frozen assets, and working with regional partners, but we don't know exactly how and who exactly, on a reconstruction and a redevelopment package worth at least $300 billion, which is a huge amount of money for the U.S. right now. And finally, there is the regional dimension of the deal. Iran agrees to ensure a safe passage of commercial shipping through the Strait of Hormuz, while the U.S. commits to ending its naval blockade of the strait. Now, it's important to say, as we mentioned, they have 60 days to agree on that framework with the possibility of an extension if they fail to reach an agreement. But this will help to make to commit to a final deal that will ultimately be also endorsed by the UN Security Council. So it's quite an ambitious agreement. Some critics say it's not totally in favor of the US, but that will still have to be negotiated throughout those 60 days.
0: Right. Professor Cecilio just mentioned the 14 points of the MOU. They've triggered quite a bit of talk about which country appears to have won the US-Iran conflict. What are your thoughts?
2: So at this stage, I think it's too early to talk about winner and losers, because there's the 14 points in the MOU. There are broad political agreements, and unfortunately, there are no much details in the current version of the MOU. So what we have now is a limited deal and not a final peace agreement. Important issues, especially Iran's nuclear program, still need to be negotiated during the next 60 days. So both sides can point to some gains. The United States, for example, secures Iran's commitment to discuss its enriched uranium and to stop nuclear activities. And also Iran, on the other hand, gained some path toward the sanction relief and some access to frozen assets, but neither side got everything they wanted. And for example, the United States didn't achieve a regime change in Iran. The Islamist regime is still in power. And also the United States failed to transfer existing uranium material out of Iran. And also Iran didn't receive immediate sanction relief from the United States. And therefore, neither side got everything it wanted. More importantly, the most difficult part may still lie ahead. The two sides must still agree on how to deal with Iran's highly enriched uranium and how this process will be verified and inspected. So if we make a judgment based on today's situation, I would say nobody has clearly won. The real test will come during the next 60 days. So only after a final agreement is made

0: between the United States and Iran, we can make a meaningful judgment about who gained more from this deal.
1: Right, so a judgment perhaps after 60 days of discussions between the U.S. and Iran. Right, then staying with security, but moving beyond the Middle East and perhaps to Europe, of course, Celia, U.S. Defense Secretary Pete Hegseth, he said that the U.S. will scale back U.S. military footprint in Europe. Could you tell us a bit about this initiative?
2: Yes, this is probably the most significant shift in transatlantic security policy in decades, with what Defense Secretary Pete Hegseth announced is not an immediate withdrawal of U.S. forces from Europe, but rather a six-month review of America's military posture on the old continent, Europe. The objective is clear. The Trump administration wants Europe to rely not on the U.S. anymore, but rely on its own and to have more a greater responsibility in its own defense. In practical terms, the United States plans to reduce the military asset as it would make what NATO would make available to Europe in case of a big crisis with Russia, for example. That includes cutting roughly a third of its fighter jet contribution, along with some reconnaissance drone, strategic bombers, and naval capabilities. NATO countries are also scrambling to determine who will and who can fill those gaps. The message from Washington in that new era in which Europe has to rely on its own is that Europe should be independent, more autonomous in its own defense, and the American umbrella, sort of say, is coming to an end. And Hegseth was very explicit. He said that NATO can no longer be a one-way street. Both sides should be able to take care of themselves and work for each other, and Europe should, according to him, move fast and irreversibly for its own defense. Those implications are the implications are enormous for European continent, because many countries like Germany, like Poland, are already trying to rearm themselves, but they will have to do it much faster than they anticipated. And other countries like France or the UK also are also now more thinking to take a greater role, a leading role in European defense. But they will need to have to find a consensus, and it's still hard to reach right now. Things are moving very fast with the US. So bottom line is that it's not a US exit of NATO, more of a shift in what the US are, what are the US are bringing to Europe. But Europe will have to adapt fast to this new era for defense.
1: Right. And keeping this in mind, Professor Chair, do you suppose the U.S.'s planned troop reduction in Europe is perhaps a wake-up call for U.S. allies here in Asia, including, of course, South Korea?
0: Yes, I think this is kind of a wake-up call, but not only for South Korea, but for many American allies in Asia and in Europe. The key issue is not simply troop numbers. What we are seeing is a change in American priorities. The Trump administration is expecting its ally to contribute more to regional security and also to support American broader strategic goal. Now, for example, the Defense Secretary Hegseth somehow sent some warning message to his European ally, because those countries in Europe didn't really contribute to American war against Iran. So this message is especially important for South Korea, I think. So in the past, the main role of U.S. force in South Korea was to defend South Korea and to deter North Korea. But today, however, the Washington increasingly see Korean Peninsula as a part of a wider Indo-Pacific strategy, including China and also the Taiwan Strait. In other words, the United States is asking us to do more, not only on the Korean Peninsula, but across the region. So if allies are unwilling to make a greater contribution, the Washington may reduce its military presence or shift resources elsewhere. And that is their message from the Defense Secretary Hegseth. So this does not mean our alliance with the United States is ending, but it does mean that South Korea needs to think more seriously about what role we can play in this changing security environment of the Indo-Pacific.

0: their own defense, maybe in greater terms, and not only rely on. Seems to be adapting very well. The thing is, Korea, for example, has a strong for many years now, even exporting now to Europe to help this rearmament program in Europe. So, country like Korea is ready. Japan is in a very much different situation, but still they're trying. Prime Minister Sanae Takaishi is also trying to rearm Japan in its own way. But of course, there are some issues with foreign countries, North Korea, with China, that might not see well this new rearmament of Japan and South Korea. But for now, both governments are trying to at least work together and reassure partners in the region, especially China, that they are not a threat, a direct threat to Beijing. But we'll see how it develops in the course of maybe 5-10 years. But it's on the way. And of course, countries here should be ready in case there's a bigger shift from the US.
1: Right. The words of wisdom, of course, being that cooperation is always better than confrontation, right? Then. All right, Celia, thank you so much for your time and your thoughts today. Professor Chet, thank you very much for your insights today.
2: Thank you very much.
1: Right, that ends Monday's edition of Press Perspective. As always, thank you for watching. See you same time tomorrow.

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From the long-standing path of diplomacy to untold tales, we revisit the historic moments buried in documents and archives. Join us on a special journey through the hidden stories of history. What's stirring in Korea? 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
1: The moment we wear it, our spirits lift. It helps us grow strong in body and in mind. As we wear it, we learn patience and respect. The belt system motivates students to strive harder and continue growing. This uniform shapes movement into grace and turns performance into something thrilling. Now, embraced around the world, Taekwondo shares our culture, philosophy, and values with pride and spirit. 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It belongs to Taekwondo.

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0: Bring news just for you. It's Monday, June 22nd here in Seoul. I'm Lee Soo-jin, and this is News Generation. Seoul State is hired.
1: Great to be here today.
0: Great to have you, Elsa Kyun's with us.
2: Happy Monday.
0: Happy Monday. And both are here to speak on behalf of people in their 20s and 30s. So we're now at the start of a new work week, and for many people, that means settling back into daily routines and thinking about what they're working towards in the long run. As conversations around work-life balance and financial security continue to evolve, one question often comes up. When is the right time to call an end to a career? And retirement goals can vary widely depending on lifestyle, finances, and personal priorities. So to kick off our discussion today, I want to first ask our panelists here. So, Kyun, how old would you ideally like to be when you retire?
2: Honestly, I would like to retire right now, if I can.
0: Relatable.
2: But that's not the reality. But I can't really put an exact age to my retirement age. Mm. But I want to start working when the time is right and when the kind of workforce or people around me tell me, you know, I think it's time you should leave. If they don't want me anymore, if I'm not needed anymore, I think I will realize, oh, maybe I should start working. But, you know, I say this because as a freelancer, nothing is guaranteed, mm-hmm. from paid annual leave, severance pay, all things like that. So as a freelancer, you want to work as much as you can while you can and save up, make as much as you can. And I generally love everything I'm doing right now, mm-hmm. because as a freelancer, you get to, mm-hmm. not choose, but be exposed to a lot of different types of gigs. For example, mm-hmm. you know, I get to do news gen, radio news announcing, emceeing, even teach English. And I enjoy every single part of those kind of different jobs. So I want to cherish it and protect, mm-hmm. it as long as I can. But like I said, who knows when I should stop working. But for me, I want to work until my body kind of tells me, mm-hmm. I should stop working.
0: I mean, it's such a special thing to like what you do and also be really good,
2: exactly.
0: at what you do.
2: Exactly. It's a privilege. Yeah. And it's a blessing as well. Mm.
0: Mm. So what about you, Kyun?
3: Well, I think I actually kind of agree with Kyun to some extent. I think we are still kind of young. And
2: you're young, not me.
3: Yeah. There's so many things that I really want to do in my life. I just, mm. want to keep learning and challenging myself and trying new things, mm. for as long as I can. So even if I became financially independent, actually, I didn't really have to work for money anymore, I think I would still choose to work. To me, work is about much more than just earning a paycheck. It's a way to meet people and stay connected, mm. to society and also keep growing as a person. And of course, I just really would love to stay with the New Generation family and all of our viewers for as long as possible.
0: And we'd like to have you as long as possible. So all this shows that retirement isn't necessarily about stopping work, but perhaps having the freedom to keep doing work that's meaningful and fulfilling. So we're going to talk more about this, but first, let's take a look at the screen. With people living longer and healthier lives, many are questioning whether the current official retirement age is becoming outdated. The government is taking note and is pushing a plan to gradually raise the mandatory retirement age from 60 to 65 by 2037. Today on News Generation, we're taking a closer look at how younger generations view the prospect of working longer, sharing our own thoughts on whether extending the retirement age is the right move, and discussing what direction Korean society should take as it adapts to a rapidly aging future. Just as we saw in a video, the issue of extending the retirement age touches on everything from demographics to jobs and retirement security. The debate has been gaining momentum as Korea grapples with rapid aging and a shrinking workforce. So what is driving the exact push to extend the retirement age, Kyun?
2: Like you just mentioned, Soo-jin, the South Korean government is seeking to gradually raise the mandatory retirement age from the current 60 to 65 by the year 2037. Now, to find out about the real reasons supporting this change, let's take a look at the screen. In a survey conducted by the Federation of Korean Trade Unions, 1,000 South Korean adults were asked why the retirement age should be extended. Now, while multiple responses were allowed, the number one reason at 69% was the economic insecurity caused by the income gap before receiving the national pension, which the gap currently is 5 years. Now, the second reason was longer life expectancy, and the last reason was population decline. Now, almost 90% of all the respondents agreed for the extension of the retirement age, showing their strong push for this particular revision.
0: Mm-hmm. So if people are living longer and retiring before they're eligible for full pension benefits, many could face years of financial uncertainty. Still, agreeing on the need for change is one thing, but agreeing on how to do it is another. So what are labor groups and businesses currently divided over, Hyun?
3: Yes, so the labor groups and businesses, they generally agree that people may need to work longer, but now they are divided over who should bear the cost and how the system should be designed. So labor groups want the mandatory retirement age itself to be raised from 60 to 65 while keeping existing employment relationships and benefits intact. Businesses, on the other hand, worry that doing so could increase labor costs and reduce opportunities for younger job seekers. So that's why many companies prefer a re-employment system where workers retire first and then are rehired again under a new contract. So a big reason behind this debate is Korea's seniority-based wage system, where employees generally earn more as they get older. As a result, companies are concerned about extending the retirement age without changing the current wage structure.
0: Mm-hmm. So that really highlights how the issue goes beyond simply asking people to work longer. It also raises questions about wages, productivity, and fairness between generations. And as the debate continues, many younger Koreans are wondering what all this means for their own careers and futures. So to get a more personal and in-depth perspective on this, we're going to talk to someone from a country where mandatory retirement age has also been widely discussed. And that conversation will take place right after break, so don't go anywhere.
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0: We're joined now by Walter, Japan correspondent for The Straits Times, for a closer look at how Japan is grappling with many of the same challenges. So hello, Walter. Thank you so much for connecting with us today.
5: Hello, thanks so much for having me.
0: Right, Walter, so what's the current situation in Japan regarding retirement age reform, and how does it compare to the discussions that are currently taking place in Korea?
5: Well, in terms of Japan's demographic playbook, in terms of its aging population and the fact that its entire population is on the decline, I think Japan is essentially several pages ahead of South Korea. And I guess based on that, its discussions on retirement age has also been several steps ahead of South Korea. And interestingly, legally, Japan still keeps its base retirement age at 60. But since last year, companies are obliged to offer a path to keep workers employed until 65 if the employees want to continue working. Right now, there's already a push to raise this age up to 70, but these are still in preliminary stages of discussion. So the catch is that a lot of companies, as we heard earlier of a similar suggestion being mooted in South Korea, the catch is that a majority of Japanese companies kind of get around this by using the rehiring method. So a worker formally retires at 60 and are then brought back on contract-based terms, which are often cheaper and comes with fewer benefits. So that it sounds a bit inhumane, but I guess for most of these seniors, the priority is to keep themselves active in the workforce, and so the money is not the key issue. And doing so also kind of saves corporations some money that it can then be used to channel onto wages of younger employees, whilst also keeping the seniors themselves active. So Japan is also trying to encourage more seniors to stay in the workforce by making it more lucrative to postpone the withdrawals of their pension beyond the age of 60, which is the starting point when they are allowed to get reduced pension benefits. So the later they postpone the withdrawal, the more money they get.
3: Right, thank you, Walter. And my next question is, how do younger Japanese feel about people working longer?
5: Right, that's a very interesting question. I think globally there is this common narrative of some sort of, generational warfare, or that there's this idea that youth maybe resent older workers for hogging the corporate ladder, because if they don't move, there's no way they can move up, right? And I'm sure there is some sense of frustration in corporate Japan as well, when especially since the image that most people have internationally of Japanese boardrooms is how they are dominated by, white hat executives who refuse to relinquish their board seats. But I think increasingly some companies are getting around this by forcing this so-called handover by shifting these older executives into, advisory roles rather than overseeing the day-to-day management of the company. But beyond that, if you look at, say, day-to-day jobs, everyday jobs, be it in retail and logistics and manufacturing on the factory lines, I think it's less of resentment, but more of pragmatic acceptance, especially since Japan's labor shortage is really very bad. It's probably going to get worse because it is getting more difficult to hire foreign workers. So the only people who are left to plug these gaps are really elderly workers, seniors who remain in the workforce. And I think youth can also kind of feel the mats through their wallets, right? Because if the seniors are not active in the workforce, then they are going to bear the brunt of, higher pension payments, higher tax payments. And so the financial burden on them is just going to go up.
2: Walter, how can countries balance support for seniors and jobs for youth?
5: That's another very difficult question, but I kind of think that maybe we should look at it as two sides of the same coin. So for youth, governments must of course offer hope to them by ensuring things like they have a comfortable wage to live on even after paying into the taxes, into the pension system. And of course, they must be able to see a very clear career progression. But for seniors, of course, it's not going to just be about working endlessly till they die, right? But I think we also have to redefine what sort of value they can bring to the workforce. And for governments and countries, I think they have to seriously look into how seniors can continue upskilling, reskilling, and maybe embrace lifelong learning so that they can increasingly participate in this flexible work from anywhere era, especially if they were in a white collar job before. Alternatively, I think there is also scope for seniors to step into more community facing roles such as childcare, since it is now becoming more common for both parents to work. And so I think that kind of helps communities become more tight-knit and kind of cements a place in the community as well. So ultimately, I think seniors also have this incredible economic and cultural value if they are able to transfer the knowledge that they have gained over the decades, through the in the form of analog skills that that can't be replicated with digital algorithms. If this can be transferred onto a younger generation, I think it also enables them to be socially embedded, in communities. And of course.
2: Walter, before we let you go, I would like to ask you a very result. Is there an age that you would actually want to retire one day? A certain
5: Gosh,
2: age
5: I wish I
2: when
5: could
2: you want to stop
5: retire.
2: working?
5: Gosh, I wish I could retire right now.
2: Just like everyone else.
5: Like everyone else, right? But yeah, but beyond that, I don't have a target in mind, to be honest. But I just hope to be able to retire comfortably, and I'll know it when I get there, I think.
2: I agree with you.
0: I think it's a very fair answer. I think I would also like to retire now, but also I was kind of wondering about this as well because I'm also a reporter, so I was wondering if that would influence like how long you want to continue to work.
5: Right, yeah, that's always going to be a tough one, right? Because as a reporter, I mean, you get the adrenaline rush from, speaking to all sorts of different people every day, and no 2 days are the same. So there's that part of that which I kind of think I'll miss if I were to retire. But then again, it's also a very taxing job, right? And I guess in this era, reportage can take many different forms. So if I were to step back from the front lines, and if I were to retire, who knows, maybe I

0: I could f make a living writing Substacks about Japan and
1: Nice.
0: hope that people would subscribe to me.
1: All right, so thank you so much for joining us and sharing your insights with us today, Walter.
0: None at all, my pleasure.
2: Thank you.
0: Thank you.
1: So we just spoke to a Japan correspondent about how other countries are handling retirement age policies, how young people are reacting to the issue, and what factors should be kept in mind as the debate moves forward. And this discussion naturally raises questions about how younger Koreans themselves see the issue. So how do they view the raising retirement age, Kim?
2: In the same survey that I talked about, people in their 20s and 30s also agree that extending the retirement age is re required and necessary, but at the same time, they strongly supported that measure should be more towards supporting youth employment, and it should come first. This is because young people are obviously facing a lot of difficulties in finding new, productive, good future-oriented jobs, and these concerns feel more urgent to them. In fact, according to an analysis by the Career Development Institute, or KDI, if 20% of workers aged 60 to 64 benefit from the retirement age extension, around 120,000 youth
1: Wow.
2: jobs could actually disappear. Now, there were also generational differences over how the retirement age should be extended. People in their 40s prefer an immediate mandatory legal revision, while those in their 20s chose a selective employment system as their top preference. Now, this all makes sense depending on which age bracket you fall under within the workforce, and it's not just about who is willing to sacrifice more, but more about a structural reform that encourages more people to work to the best of their ability, and at the same time being kind of compensated by measuring one's performance and contribution regardless of age and how many years they've actually worked at a single company.
1: It is quite interesting because for me too, personally, I feel like I do like the prospect of being able to work longer, but at the same time, I'm like, does this mean I'll be like, the people that are currently the higher ups will continue to be there for a longer
2: Exactly.
1: period of time, which is obviously fine, but I'm always welcome to stay as long as possible. But yeah, so that highlights a real dilemma. Many young people may agree with the need for reform in principle, but they're also worried about finding jobs in the here and now. So who would then benefit most from, I guess, extending the retirement age higher?
3: Yeah, so currently the people who would benefit most are absolutely those in stable jobs, such as full-time employees at large corporations and public institutions and other like government agencies, but which make only about like 10% of Korea's workforce. So this is because retirement age extensions mainly benefit people who stay employed until retirement. However, according to one survey, among workers in their late 50s and early 60s, only 25% actually retired at the mandatory retirement age, while 35% left due to layoffs, restructuring, or other circumstances. And for younger workers, the picture can look quite different. About 32% of people in their 20s and 30s are employed in non-regular positions, meaning many may not directly benefit from a retirement age extension. So that's why some people worry that the benefits could end up being concentrated among a relatively small group of workers.
1: So a policy designed to help older workers could end up leaving many people behind if its benefits are concentrated among a relatively small group. So with all that in mind, I want to shift to asking more of a personal question. So after our discussion today, what do you think personally about whether Korea should raise their retirement age or not?
2: It's a difficult issue that we all need to consider because it's gonna get worse as time goes by, because we all need to know that Korea has already entered a super age society, which means that 20% of the population are age 65 or older, and we're one of the fastest aging populations globally. And on top of that, among OECD nations, South Korea has the highest poverty rate of 40%. Now, this is roughly triple the OECD average of 14.8%. Now, looking ahead, I don't think Korea is in the best situation for the economy to grow bigger and bigger, as we already have experienced over the past few decades. But one way is to, I guess, have more active, capable workers in the workforce instead of just forcing them out because they've reached a legal retirement.

He bursts into laughter upon unexpectedly discovering an incense burner on a street in Insado. What made him laugh was none other than a replica of the Celadon incense burner with openwork geometric design, often hailed as the pinnacle of Goryeo Celadon. Its clear, luminous jade green glaze, and even the three adorable rabbits supporting the burner, at first glance, it seems quite convincing, but it cannot escape his keen eye. Perhaps, unable to support the burner, the rabbits and the replica are oversized and clumsy. In reality, the rabbits on the authentic piece are as small as the joints of an adult's finger. They have borne the weight of layered lotus petals and an openwork lady for over 1,000 years. This incense burner is also considered a masterpiece that showcases the refined and exceptional craftsmanship of the Goryeo dynasty. Each delicate petal was individually shaped and attached, and the precise openwork technique, carved to allow incense smoke to rise like drifting clouds, stands as clear evidence. Above all, it embodies a remarkable sense of balance that is difficult to perfectly recreate even with modern techniques. It is, in essence, a complete convergence of the decorative techniques of its time. It can be imitated, but never truly matched, the unwavering dedication of Goryeo artisans. The laughter in Insado may well have been the most honest expression of awe for the extraordinary artistic spirit of our ancestors, so far ahead of their time.

0: year in Korea. On the 8th day of the 4th lunar month comes Buddha's birthday, a day to celebrate the birth of Buddha. And around this time, all across the country, festivals and celebrations light up the streets. Among them, one stands out. The Lotus Lantern Festival, where people light lanterns filled with their wishes. It's a vibrant spring tradition that everyone can enjoy together. The Lotus Lantern Festival is a cherished Korean tradition, recognized as a National Intangible Cultural Heritage in 2012. And later inscribed on UNESCO's list of the Intangible Cultural Heritage of Humanity in 2020. So come along and step into a world glowing with hope and light. Jogesa Temple, right in the heart of Seoul's Jongno District. It's the main temple of Korea's largest Buddhist order. Nestled in the middle of the city, it draws a steady stream of locals and visitors alike all year round.
1: We've been visiting Korea for 3 weeks, and now it's our, we've seen much temples, but this is, I think, one of the precious ones.
0: And right now, a truly special scene unfolds. It's something that can only be seen at Korean temples this time of year. There are thousands of lanterns filling the temple grounds. A sea of color and light casting a warm glow over Jogesa.
2: 연등은 두 가지 의미가 있을 수 있는데 내 마음의 어둠을 밝혀서 내 마음 속의 지혜를 개발한다. 그래서 연등을 켜는 의미도 있고 어두운 길을 가고 있는 다른 사람의 앞길을 밝혀준다. 해서 다른 사람을 위해서 켜는 연등이 있고 이렇게 두 가지 의미가 있습니다.
0: One by one, small tags filled with personal wishes are tied to each lantern. And on every face, excitement and a sense of hope bloom. So, what did you wish for?
3: 행복하고 즐겁게 좀 살 수 있게 해달라고 많이 빌었습니다.
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0: Just watching them. It feels like something good is about to happen. Maybe that's why, year after year, so many people come here to make a wish.
5: 미래에 대한 고민이 많았는데 또 좋은 의미를 가진 랜턴도 다니까 앞으로 희망이 더 생기는 것 같습니다.

0: But just writing down a wish and walking away, a little incomplete, right?
1: We are helping foreigners to make Korean traditional lanterns here. So you can come and you can learn how to make traditional way of making a lantern.
0: What if you could take your own handmade lantern home? A memory from Korea that lights up every time you see it. Now that's one meaningful souvenir. For many, it's their first time making one. And look at those colors. Absolutely stunning.
2: Well, this is my favorite color, so I chose the purple and then just a touch of light green and then the leaf itself.
3: Very beautiful.
2: This is our first time making it.
1: Yes.
2: So really happy.
0: One by one, each lantern comes to life, filled with personality and charm. And today, there's a special twist. A chance to pick the most beautiful lantern.
4: 한국 사람이 아닌 외국 사람들이 이런 차이적인 아이디어가 굉장히 풍부하다는 것을 느끼고 저희가 베이직한 어떤 룰을 가르쳐 들어도 자기들만의 어떤 그런 기준으로 너무나 멋있게 잘 만드세요. 깜짝깜짝 놀랄 때가 있어요.
0: And the winner is this one, made with so much care. Wow, that's seriously impressive.
5: I didn't expect to win, to win something. No, so happy.
0: Next year, why not join in and create a one-of-a-kind lantern of your own?
6: It's really good. We recommend it. Very, very good.
7: Yes, yes.
0: Right in front of Togesa, the courtyard is filled with hands-on booths, offering a rare chance to experience Buddhist culture up close. There's even a meditation yoga program helping you find balance in both body and mind. And it's not just Korean Buddhism, as you can explore traditions from other countries too. From unique outfits to vibrant decorations, the whole atmosphere feels refreshingly different, making it all the more fun to explore.
8: Actually, we were walking by, so we were quite surprised to see all this festival. So we're very happy to be able to attend and discovering and having fun. So it's a very good day for us.
0: Everyone's all in, making their own one-of-a-kind merchandise.
9: 물교가 아니어도 참여할 수 그냥 다 참여할 수 있는 문화가 좋은.
0: Buddhism is becoming something people in Korea connect with in a more casual, approachable way. Especially when it's paired with playful, trend-savvy designs that resonate with younger generations, it's turning into something a little more hip. And you can really feel that shift through all these creative goods.
10: 스쿼트를 하고 계시는 부처님이십니다. 그래서 저희가 이름 붙이기를 뒤에 보시면 이렇게
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0: When tradition becomes fun and approachable, it's no surprise that international visitors get into it just as easily. And as the sun begins to set, the main event of the day is about to begin. The Lantern Parade. It's a traditional Buddhist procession in Korea, where countless people carry glowing lanterns through the streets together. And this year, over 500 participants, including performance troops, joined the parade. Just look how they turned the entire street into one massive celebration.
8: It's been amazing. It's been such an incredible experience.
0: Giant lanterns symbolizing Buddha make their grand appearance. Along with beautifully crafted lanterns, each with its own unique charm. And the crowd favorite of the day is this dragon lantern. And with its long flowing movement, it brought serious energy to the streets every time it passed by.
7: 아, 너무 너무 신나요. 제가 원래 이런 걸 너무 좋아해가지고 오늘 한다 그래서 사실 온 거긴 한데 생각보다 직접 와서 보니까 더 재밌는 것 같아요.
0: Different ages, different backgrounds, but everyone's laughing, dancing, and sharing the moment together.
8: It's so beautiful. I love seeing all the lights and everything. It's so pretty. It's so pretty.
0: For over 1,200 years, this traditional festival has lived on in Korea. And at its heart has always been one simple idea, to enjoy it together.
10: 종교의 색이 너무 강하지 않고 아무나 모두가 즐길 수 있게 기획을 되게 편안하게 잘한 것 같아서 이런 행사 많으면 좋을 것 같은데요.
0: Some wished for their own happiness. Others prayed for the well-being of someone they love. And those small lights, each carrying a different hope, soon came together to brighten the night. Try lighting a little lantern of your own and make a wish close to your heart.

Here are 22 volumes. At first glance, they may seem like ordinary old books. But the moment you unfold and connect them one by one, a remarkable scene emerges. A mid-19th century map of Korea, hand-drawn with its mountains and rivers, the Daedongyeojido. Fully unfolded, it becomes a massive map about 6.7 meters in height. But what's truly astonishing is not its size. It vividly depicts how mountain ranges extend from Baekjusan Mountain to form the land, and how rivers wind their way through villages. Like modern maps, it uses symbols clearly, with tenri intervals to guide travelers, a truly groundbreaking idea for its time. Another reason this map is remarkable, a woodblock print, made practical for all classes, Yangban elite and commoners alike to use. Comparable even to modern surveying techniques, this map was not created by the genius of Kim Jong-ho alone. Beginning with the early Joseon world map, 혼일강리 역대국도 지도. It builds upon the tradition of earlier scholars, such as 정상기 and 신경준, culminating in this monumental masterpiece. Perhaps Joseon sought to reflect its care for the lives of its people within this map. Across rugged mountain ranges and winding rivers, countless roads were carved into woodblocks. Along the grand paths traced by the Daedongyeojido, we now take a new step forward into history.

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1: Truth, clarity, and impartiality. And that's what we uphold in a fast-changing world.
2: We go beyond the headlines, offering depth, context, and perspective.
1: This isn't just news, it's our commitment. News you trust. Arirang News.

The Korean Wave is drawing more fans from all over the world. Local consumer prices continue to hover at the 2% rate in April. Training the robots to allow the visually impaired the chance to better indulge in cultural experiences. Like the number of hybrid cars are registered in South Korea has surpassed 2 million. This locally developed UV rocket.

잠깐만요, 이게 뭐야, 영아.

0: country where traditional and modern cultures coexist.
1: Where you can explore spectacular landscapes and nature.
0: Savor the delights of travelling at every turn.
1: Where? Korea, of course.
0: There are some must-visit places in Korea, ones that appear in every tour guidebook, Hangang River, Gyeongbokgung Palace from the Joseon Dynasty, and...
1: Yes, yes, these are essentials, but I want to go somewhere a little different. I don't have to follow the guidebook. For example, filming locations for K-pop music videos or K-dramas and movies.
0: Traveling is all about taking it slow. A long walk, at your own pace, or even zoning out somewhere quiet. Doesn't it sound relaxing?
1: You travel for the experience, trying something new in a foreign place, de-stressing and making lifetime memories, taking tons of pictures along the way.
0: 70% of the Korean territory is mountainous. Naturally, hiking is a very popular pastime in Korea. Not your kind of activity? Trust me, the view will make the effort worth it. Just catch your breath by the cold stream in the valley.
1: Korea is surrounded by the sea on three sides. From the beach, you can enjoy a wide open view as well as various water activities. But the riverside is great too. There's plenty to see and do.
0: If you're in Korea, you can't miss the night view full of dazzling lights.
1: Yes, even the same place can have a totally different vibe at night.
0: Want to make unforgettable memories?
1: How about traveling to all corners of Korea? Join us next time to explore more about Korean culture.

Knock, knock. The magical door to the world of K-animation is swinging wide open. 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Need a hand? 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

A smile passed down to us across time. Why are people so captivated by it? In the vast exhibition hall, filling the empty space, stand just two sculptures. They are the pensive bodhisattvas, carried across some 14 centuries. Created about 50 years apart in the Three Kingdoms period, the two figures resemble each other but differ in beauty. The one on the left, from the late 6th century, wears a pointed crown engraved with the sun and moon, while a silk-like drapery flows gently over its shoulders. In contrast, the figure on the right, crafted in the 7th century, makes a striking impression with its simplicity and restraint. A plain three-peaked crown, bare chest with only two necklaces. Unlike the lightly incised folds of the left, the right feels weighty and dynamic, like heavy cloth. Lower your gaze, and you'll notice remarkable detail at the feet. While the late 6th century figure appears still and contemplative, its toes extended in a straight line, rendered with shallow incisions. The figure on the right seems to gather strength in a fleeting moment of contemplation. Its toes, slightly curled, conveying a vivid sense of dynamic vitality. Two distinct figures, yet in these tranquil smiles from 1500 years ago, we find a quiet comfort for our weary lives.

0: 여러분 반갑습니다. I'm Kwon Soo-wa and this is K-Culture Dive. Join us in taking a deep dive into the heart of Korean culture. From K-Entertainment to AI News, K-Culture and Photos, and in our K-Trend Dive segment, we plug into one of Korea's hottest hangouts, PC Rooms. And without further ado, let's dive in. Joining us on today's show is Walter Lee. Walter, happy Monday.
1: Happy Monday, Soa, and hello to all our K-Culture Dive viewers. I'm Walter Lee to co-host and fill you in with all of some of the exciting K-Entertainment news.
0: Okay, Walter, today we are focusing on arguably some of the most hottest boy groups right now. Mm. So who are we starting off with?
1: We are starting off with Cortez. And Cortez's second mini album, Green Green, surpassed 200 million cumulative streams on Spotify as of June 18th, just 45 days after its release. Now, after reaching the 100 million cumulative streams on May 19th, Green Green added another 100 million streams in only 30 days. Now, the lead track, Red Red, has blown up as well. As of June 16th, the song had surpassed 100 million cumulative streams on Spotify, achieving this in just 57 days after its release. Now, according to their agency, Big Hit Music, Red Red is the fastest song by a boy group that debuted within the past 5 years to reach 100 million streams. Now, the group are set to meet fans through their first solo tour, 2026 Cortez Tour, which will take place from July to September.
0: Exciting news there, but I heard that Cortez's older brothers, or 선배님들, they are continuing to make splashes, but for a change, we're not talking about Swim.
1: Yes, indeed. So according to Big Hit Music again, on Saturday, Come Over, BTS's latest single, debuted at number 52 on the UK official singles top 100. Come Over is included in the deluxe vinyl edition of their album Arirang, and the release coincides with the annual BTS Festa, which marks the group's debut. Now, the song also topped the official singles downloads chart and ranked number 3 on the official singles sales chart. Additionally, the single reached number 20 on Spotify's latest weekly chart and number 1 on Japan's Oricon weekly digital sales ranking. Now, BTS's latest album, Arirang, earned its 9th number 1 on Spotify's weekly top albums global chart and has continued its long-running success, reaching number 31 on the UK official's albums top 100 chart. The group are currently meeting with fans around the world through the Arirang World Tour, with Europe, South America, Asia, and Australia still to come.
0: Now, the lyrics of Come Over, there are some very repetitive parts that go, yeah, I'm lost, can I come over? My answer to that would be yes.
1: Of course.
0: Please come over to Arirang.
1: Yes, exactly.
0: But now, from the Big Hit Music Ocean to the JYPC, we could say. Mm-hmm. So I hear you've got exciting news about Stray Kids.
1: Yes, indeed I do. So Stray Kids are gearing up for some major releases. On Monday, the group unveiled a teaser for their upcoming single, Run It, while also announcing a new album and a world tour through their group's official social media channels. Run It is set for a release on June 24th at 1 p.m. Korean time. Now, the excitement doesn't stop there. As I said, Stray Kids will release their new album, This and That, on August 7th. The project marks the group's first album of 2026 and their first physical release in about 9 months since Skits It Tape. Do It. So the group also announced on a brand new world tour titled Stray Kids World Tour. The upcoming run follows the success of Stray Kids World Tour Dominate, which wrapped up last October. Additional details, including tour dates and destinations, will be revealed at a later time.
0: And you're probably going to update us on that.
1: Will
0: and
1: do.
0: Thank you for all the this and that of all the boy groups. Mm-hmm. And Walter, stick around.
1: Will do.
0: All right, now we move on to our AI anchor Arang for more on the culture front. Arang.
2: Thanks, Soa. Here's your AI guide to the latest cultural headlines from Korea. Let's begin with our top story. RM, the leader of global sensation BTS, is joining forces with the National Museum of Korea to promote Korean cultural heritage around the world. The National Museum of Korea has appointed him as its first ever global ambassador. Known for his deep interest in traditional Korean culture and art, RM has been widely recognized for supporting cultural initiatives through donations and special exhibitions. Saying he is honored and delighted, he expressed enthusiasm in helping more people discover the beauty and value of Korean cultural heritage. The 2026 K-Book Copyright Market, Korea's largest business-to-business publishing rights fair, opened today at Lotte Hotel World in Seoul. Hosted by the Culture Ministry and the Publication Industry Promotion Agency of Korea, the event aims to boost exports of Korean publishing intellectual property and support the global expansion of domestic publishers. Marking its 8th edition, this year's fair will bring together 100 overseas companies from 31 countries, as well as around 100 Korean firms, for business consultations. Officials voiced hopes that the event will lead to concrete export deals and also help Korean publishing IP expand into other content sectors, including film and television. The event runs through Wednesday. More than 1.17 million people attended the 2026 Car-Free Jamsugyo Festival during its 8-week spring run. That's up 13% from a year earlier. The festival was held every Sunday on Jamsugyo Bridge from April 26 to June 14. The Seoul city government attributed the rise to a diverse lineup of weekly programs that drew strong public interest. This year's festival featured a range of participatory activities, including morning walking sessions and sunset yoga. Festival food trucks and markets selling handmade crafts and local farm products generated a combined 970 million won, or over $630,600 in sales over the event period. The festival is set to return for its fall season from September 6 to October 25. That's all from me. Turning now to a quick look at more K-culture stories making headlines today.

Through a single photo at a time, we take a closer look at culture in Korea. This is K-Culture in Photos. Jeju, it's Korea's island paradise. Now, when you hear the word Jeju, what comes to mind first? For many people, it's the island's iconic symbols, stone grandfather statues known as Dolharbang, emerald blue seas, rolling volcanic hills called Orim, and of course, sweet Jeju tangerines. But Jeju is more than beautiful scenery. It's also home to the legendary Haenyeo, where women divers, and Hallasan Mountain, South Korea's highest mountain. Some of you may have discovered Jeju through Korean dramas. Over the years, the island's breathtaking landscapes have appeared in many beloved series, helping introduce Jeju to audiences around the world. And we can't forget the food. From black pork to fresh seafood, Jeju has become one of Korea's most popular culinary destinations. And soon, world leaders, experts, and policymakers will gather here for the Jeju Forum, an international event focused on peace and prosperity. From natural beauty to global dialogue, Jeju continues to connect Korea with the world. What do all these travelers have in common? They are heading to Jeju. The direct Incheon-Jeju air route recently returned after nearly a decade, making travel to Korea's favorite island even more convenient. And judging by the crowds, demand is already taking off. What's also interesting is who's on board. It's not just Korean travelers. More international visitors are choosing Jeju as part of their Korea itinerary, thanks to easier connections through Incheon Airport. And once they arrive, there are countless places to explore, but one spot drawing attention these days is Handam Coastal Walk in Ewol. With black volcanic rocks, crystal clear water, and stunning ocean views, it's easy to see why visitors stop for photos and stay for the scenery. Sometimes the journey to Jeju is only the beginning. Summer in Korea is no longer just about relaxing on the beach. More people are diving into water sports, and paddleboarding is one activity gaining popularity across the country. These students in Busan are taking part in a SUP or stand-up paddleboard program, learning both water safety and a new way to enjoy the ocean. For those looking for a little more speed, water skiing offers plenty of thrills, sending riders skimming across the water at high speeds. It's a sport that combines balance, strength, and just a touch of courage. And then there's surfing and wakeboarding. Once considered niche sports in Korea, they have become increasingly popular, especially among younger generations, looking for adventure, fitness, and a chance to connect with nature. Whether it's balancing on a paddleboard or riding a wave, more Koreans are choosing active ways to stay cool in the summer. Wait a second, what exactly are we looking at here? These are toe socks, socks designed to be worn with sandals and flip-flops. It may seem unusual at first, but the trend has been gaining attention on social media this summer.

0: Not long ago, wearing socks with sandals was often considered unfashionable. Today, however, many young Koreans are embracing the look, combining comfort, practicality, and personal style. And for those who like to stay ahead of fashion trends, the style has already become a popular seasonal statement. Meanwhile, another nostalgic item is making a comeback, jelly shoes. Made from colorful, translucent plastic, jelly shoes were a summer favorite in the early 2000s. Now, they are returning with a modern twist. Instead of simply wearing them, people are decorating them with ribbons, beads, charms, and other accessories to create designs that reflect their own personalities. Some even visit specialty markets to search for unique decorations before sharing their customized creations online. Together, these snapshots capture how Koreans are making the most of summer. NVIDIA CEO Jensen Huang did quite a few unexpected things during his recent trip to Korea. And one of the most talked about moments was his visit to a Korean PC room, or PC방. Think of it as Korea's version of an internet cafe, but much more than that. As it turns out, Jensen Huang is far from the only fan. Now, Walter, are you a big fan of Korean PC rooms?
1: I think when I was much younger, when I say much younger, a little bit younger, yeah, I was, but now I've become a family man, not so much I go. How about you, Sela?
0: I see. Well, I think it's been decades since I went to a PC room, but I hear that PC rooms are actually becoming a hotspot for foreigners who visit Korea, right?
1: Yes, indeed. And by any chance, do you know how many PC bangs or PC rooms or cafes happen to be in Korea, Seoul?
0: I would say maybe fewer than 노래방 or singing rooms.
1: I think that's a good guess.
0: So maybe around 10,000?
1: Not quite, but it is around 6,000. There used to be around 10,000 a long time ago, but there has been a decline. But yes, quite a lot still.
0: Mm-hmm. Okay, well, let's take a closer look then at Korean PC rooms where you can enjoy gaming, esports, and food all in one place. Joining us is trend diver Konu, our go-to guy for all things trending in Korea. Hi, Konu.
2: Hello, Konu.
3: Annyeong, divers. It's your friend. It's your favorite trend diver, Gun. Ooh, on duty.
0: And of course, our friend too, Bat Panu.
3: Right.
0: So, yeah, let's talk about these Korean PC rooms, which are currently apparently becoming one of the latest hotspots for foreign visitors. And I heard that you went to one just recently. So tell us about that experience.
3: That is right. I went to PC방 myself just to show you my favorite divers what real Korean PC방 actually looks like in real life. Perhaps because it was Friday night, it was raining like crazy out. It seemed like, you know, there are more people than usual, but since I'm homebird myself and I don't play game that much, to be honest, so it probably has been about 10 years since I was there in PC방 last time. But guess what? There was definitely something very interesting about this visit. There were an unbelievable number of foreigners, and I'm not even exaggerating at all. It seemed like half of the people in PC방 were foreigners, and I have never and ever imagined that I would hear a variety of languages in the center of Seoul, Korea, in PC방.
0: Mm-hmm. May I ask which area that was?
3: That was near Seongsu.
0: Ah, okay, it makes sense, because for foreigners.
1: Yeah, yeah, very trendy place indeed. So why do you think maybe Korean PC bangs or Korean PC rooms are gaining a lot of traction with tourists these days?
3: Well, that's a real good question right there. Let me break it down here. While there are maybe various reasons, and I believe the first reason Korean PC방 is gaining so much attention is rising demand for daily-cations. So daily-cation means, like, it refers to a new travel trend focused on daily life, which allows travelers to directly experience the everyday lives and culture of Koreans, unlike traditional tourism methods. That was actually involved in just visiting tourist attractions. Many of foreigner friends of mine, they ask me and tell me they want to visit Pisibang or Pojangmacha street tent bar here in Korea that frequently appears in K-dramas. In other words, travel trends are shifting from trips centered on specific locations or shopping to experience-oriented travel. According to the Korean Tourism Organization, spending on K-entertainment activities such as Pisibang increased by 35.8% in the first quarter of this year compared to the same period last year. This means a lot. And the second reason is that there is elevated status of Korean esports driven by Korean gamers sweeping global tournaments. Jensen Wang, as you mentioned himself, personally visited T1 base camp where Faker Lee Sang-hyuk, known as the Emperor of League of Legends, is. And also they remark that Korea is the birthplace of esports among esports fans, and Korean Pisibang spaces where you can actually see those world-class gamers train and play games have begun to recognize as a shrine.
2: And we're going to go into that in a bit as well. But Konu, when I was a kid in Germany, we actually had internet cafes. So it's similar to Pisibang, I would say, what other countries have. But what's so unique about Pisibang?
3: Right. That's a good question because I am so happy that we have so much in common because we used to have that internet cafe thing back in America when I was growing up. But did you know that there are actually Korean Pisibang experience tour package available and they're going viral on global travel platforms? This is something these days because while internet cafe back in the days exist overseas in the past, they most of them were just functional spaces only for internet use. And however, the reasons why Korean Pisibangs are popular right now is because first, it is safe and affordable 24-hour entertainment space. Is there anywhere else in the world where you can spend the night, play games, and eat just for $20-$30? I mean, you name it, I don't know any of that places. And it's even safe and clean, so many tourists choose to spend the night at a Pisibang instead of staying at a hotel with their suitcases. This is something. And furthermore, if it rains or snows out, I mean, while traveling, you can just spend some time playing games in cool or warm Pisibang. And second, there is food that can be ordered quickly and easily. At Korean Pisibang, you can order food with just a few of clicks on the menu on the screen. This is amazing, ain't it? And you can experience delicious local food firsthand and very reasonable prices. And third, there is ultra-high-speed internet and high-spec PCs. I have traveled the world and seven seas, but there's never been a country with the internet as fast as Korea. I'm sure that you agree with that, right?
2: I do.
3: And also, like, Korea is by far the only country where, despite having dozens and hundreds of high-spec PCs, and one can play games all night long safely.
1: Right. I mean, it has been a while since I've been in a PC bang, but I remember back when internet wasn't so as advanced as it was today, it was still the place to go for the fastest internet. And when you see reviews online, that is like through whatever platform you go onto, people actually seem to weirdly talk about the food more and also the games as well. But I remember seeing the food back in my day and it was good, but now there's so many assortments of food. Can you maybe, you know, what kinds of food do you know that are available, Konu?
3: I'm still happy we have so much common again because back in the day, we didn't have much options.
2: We had komnamyeon.
3: Right, yeah. That was about it. Some of the snacks, very, you know, light snacks and ramyeon. But y'all know what they say, a loaf of bread is better than song of many birds. And we say here in Korea, 금강산도 식후경. So this, you know what that means.
2: Which would mean like even the beautiful Mount Geumgang would be enjoyed after a meal, right?
3: Exactly. But these days, the menu at Korean Pisibang have evolved into the point where they're actually surpassed those of ordinary restaurant, ranging from ramen and various rice bowls and fried foods, and even pork bellies, 삼겹살, and hui, sushi. It is said that food sales now easily exceed half of the total PC방 revenue, to the point where many people visit PC방 just to eat, just like me. That's what I do. And the menu generally feature over 10 items, with the most popular choices including jjageochi, ramen, sotteok is like rice cake with a sausage, skewers and fried chickens, and tteokbokki, placing an order and

0: payment for Doge food can be done just with a few of the clicks through the tip of their fingers on the monitor.
1: And I think we saw you having some Dageti too, was that?
0: Right. Okay. Something like that.
1: I think Walter knows what Dageti is though, right?
2: Yes,
0: he does.
2: Actually, Soa taught me this recently. It's jurimmal, which is like an abbreviation of ja, japogeti, ge, geran, which is egg, and also chi, which is cheese.
1: Perfect. Yes.
0: Brilliant.
2: Yeah, so, but it seems that these PC bungs have evolved into much more than a place to play games. Like you said, people sleep there, people eat there. It's, you know, people go alone, people hang out with friends, and I've heard, weirdly, even go out on dates, which is, I guess, something interesting. But do you think this aspect also feels fresh and surprising to foreign visitors?
0: Well, I'm very impressed that you're actually catching up with all this trend. I'm very happy to hear that. And the PC bung I visited about 10 years ago was filled with a cigarette smell, to be honest. But it has now become a clean, safe, and 24-hour multicultural space where you can actually enjoy delicious local food. Even I found myself wanting to visit PC bung once again more often after this current experience. Therefore, such a space is bound to feel even more interesting to foreigners. I believe that foreigners sitting next to me, he was sitting right next to me, who placed his luggage beside him and used a neck pillow. He ate a jjajangmyeon, and he played games, and he fell asleep in the end. It explains everything, right?
1: It does. And Konu, we touched upon this a little bit before, but let's talk about Faker a little bit. I mean, right. Korea is known to be an esports powerhouse, and because of for instance, Faker, PC rooms have also become a kind of pilgrimage for esports fans.
0: That is right. Well, just as K-pop has BTS, K-esports has Faker, Lee Sang-hyuk as a living legend of League of Legends, one of the most popular game in the world. Faker, Lee Sang-hyuk is a global top star among esports fans, and consequently PC bung and T1 Basecamp operated by his team have become a shrine among esports fans around the world. And PC bung for playing games is not, I mean, this one, T1 Basecamp, is not just another PC bung you can play games. It features merchandise shops, photo booth, and even food recommendation by T1 players, every single one of them. That's why this is going viral. There are so many people visiting this place, actually share this experience on social media.
1: And let's stay on this topic a little bit. What are some major competitions or events in Korea that esports fans should keep an eye on?
0: Well, actually, there is something big coming up. T1 led by Faker, Lee Sang-hyuk, the idol of esports fan worldwide, will compete in 2026 MSI Mid-Season Invitational, which opens in 28th of June in DCC, Daejeon Convention Center. So if you're planning to visit Korea around this time, make sure to drop by and head straight to Daejeon to watch Lee Sang-hyuk's legendary game and T1's game, because it's going to be amazing for sure. It won't let you down.
1: Okay, well, thank you for that recommendation. I'm not sure if I can make the trip to Daejeon, but I know I can make a trip to the nearby PC room because now I feel like going there after more than a decade.
0: Yeah.
1: And I used to play the classic games like Tetris and things like that.
0: It's still there. I gotta tell you, I was surprised that everything that we had back in the day, they're still there. So you gotta give it a try.
1: Okay.
0: I guarantee you, you'll love it.
1: Okay, I'm sure gonna make that trip. And thank you very much, Konu, for taking us into the world of Korea's PC rooms. And see you next time.
0: Thanks for having me.
1: And thank you, Walter, as always. Might catch you at a PC room next time.
2: Yeah, yeah.
1: Or maybe in the studio. Okay, thank you. And thanks for watching and your interest in everything K-culture. Please tune in again tomorrow, 2 p.m. Korea time. Keep diving.

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Hidden Stories. 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What's stirring in Korea? 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

0: Introducing Korean broadcast content that you won't be able to stop watching. 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
1: 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Also, we look into Trigger, a maker of golf balls, which can provide better performances to consumers. 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Stay tuned and explore the innovative changes that have taken place in Korea's small and mid-sized companies.
2: 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And sophisticated skills of professionals

0: curious about what's special about K-content?
1: In recent years, Korean cultural content has taken the world by storm.
0: So, what's your favorite K-content? Movies, dramas, music, exhibitions?
1: Are you ready to take your pick?
0: Starting with globally acclaimed K-movies. It's no longer rare for Korean movies to receive awards at international film festivals. And we can't talk enough about the K-drama sensation.
1: It's not surprising that drama filming sites go on to become major tourist attractions.
0: When we are on the topic of K-pop, we can't leave out idol groups. They are the driving force of K-pop.
1: K-pop idol group members do not only have exceptional singing and dancing skills, but they have the looks too. I'm a huge fan.
0: I really like Korean underground music. These days, talented K-indie bands are recognized overseas as well.
1: Oh, and Korea also has a lot of music festivals. You can meet musicians of all genres at these events.
0: Exhibitions happen in Korea all year round.
1: I also enjoy going to the theater. There's no shortage of musicals, plays, and performances to choose from. So keep an eye on the theater scene.
0: Then there is K-design, blending traditional and modern elements.
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0: K-beauty, which takes beauty to the next level.
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0: Welcome to Within the Frame, where we bring the most pressing issues across the globe into focus. I'm Kim Mok-yeon. The United States and Iran have cleared an important early hurdle in their post-war negotiations, despite tensions triggered by President Trump's renewed military threats and continued violence on the Lebanon front. Negotiators meeting in Switzerland have agreed on a roadmap toward a final ceasefire deal within 60 days. The talks also produced new mechanisms aimed at managing tensions in Lebanon and safeguarding shipping through the Strait of Hormuz. To discuss the diplomatic significance of these developments, we first connect to Professor Mohammed El-Masri of the Doha Institute for Graduate Studies. A very big welcome.
1: Thank you for having me.
0: So, Professor, like I've said, the U.S. and Iran officials held their first working-level talks yesterday following the ceasefire MOU. Well, despite a brief suspension, both sides reportedly agreed to draw up a roadmap towards a final agreement in around 2 months. What is your overall assessment of all of these talks?
1: Well, I think it's encouraging that the two sides are talking and that, you know, they seemed to get through that first day. That's encouraging because there's a lot of animosity. There's a lot of mistrust on both sides, but especially from the Iranian side. The Iranians don't trust the United States because the U.S. Obviously bombed Iran in February during negotiations, and they also bombed Iran in June of 2025 during negotiations. So there's a lot of mistrust there. So the fact that they were able to get through this, you know, opening period is a good sign. I think the fact that there are some mechanisms in place, two strong mediators, Pakistan and Egypt, I'm sorry, Pakistan and Qatar, both of whom have the trust of the Americans and the Iranians. All of that is, I think, favorable. Having said that, we still have to be very cautious because there are potential spoilers. I think the two sides remain far apart on some of the key final outcome issues related to the nuclear file and also the Strait of Hormuz. And of course, we shouldn't forget Lebanon, because that that will be very important. If fighting continues in Lebanon, or if Israel refuses to withdraw its occupying forces there, then we certainly could still be in for some trouble.
0: Right. So as you've just pointed out, one of the biggest challenges is, of course, Lebanon. Even after the MOU was announced, Israel continues strikes against Hezbollah, although both sides reportedly agreed to create a mechanism to manage tensions there. What do you think Israel is trying to achieve right now, and how effective could this framework actually be?
1: Right. Well, I think Israel's objectives are pretty clear. Israel has a national territorial expansion project, Greater Israel. So just so the viewers understand, it's very mainstream in Israeli society and in Israeli politics and Zionist philosophy that all of the land, this is the belief, all of the land from the Euphrates River in Iraq to the Nile River in Egypt has been promised to the Jews by God in the Bible. This is a very mainstream belief. Benjamin Netanyahu, the prime minister of Israel, has recently proclaimed his commitment to Greater Israel. Even the opposition leader, who is seen as a moderate, Yair Lapid, he was recently asked about the borders of Israel, and he repeated the Greater Israel line, that the borders are based on the Bible. So I say all of that to say that occupying Lebanon is part of the Israeli strategy. They want to take land, and so far they've been able to occupy about 20% of Lebanon, and I think that is going to be a major sticking point here, because Netanyahu has said that he will not withdraw his troops from south of the Litani River in Lebanon. On the other hand, the Iranians are adamant that Israel withdraws from Lebanon, and they were keen to include that in the MOU, in the Memorandum of Understanding. In fact, Lebanon is mentioned three times in the very first article of that MOU. And on the second mention, it talks about Lebanon's territorial integrity. And so that's clearly a reference to the Israeli occupation. So it's not enough for the Iranians that Israel would cease firing, which they have done now for about 24 hours or a bit more than that now. It's going to be incumbent at some point for the Israelis to withdraw from the south of Lebanon. And if they don't, then I think that there's a chance that that could derail this whole thing.
0: Right. Thank you for the explanation. So the developments in Lebanon would definitely be critical to the process itself. Now, going beyond that, the nuclear issue also remains at the heart of negotiations. Of course, Iran says it has no intention of building nuclear weapons, but refuses to give up uranium enrichment. Well, Israel insists it will never accept a nuclear-armed Iran. How much room is there for a potential compromise?
1: Well, I think there's a lot of room. I mean, we have a precedent. We have the JCPOA, which was signed in 2015. The Iranians have already said, as you pointed out, that they don't intend to develop a nuclear weapon. I think if they did intend to develop a nuclear weapon, they would have done it by now. They were abiding by the terms of the JCPOA when Donald Trump unilaterally withdrew from that agreement in 2018. There is a fatwa on the books still in Iran, a religious edict that says it is forbidden for Iran, for Iranians to develop a nuclear weapon because it's against the teachings of Islam, according to that interpretation. Iranians take that very seriously. The Iranian government takes that fatwa very seriously. Again, the proof is in the pudding. Iran could have developed a nuclear weapon had they wanted to by now. So I think there's a lot of room. But I think the sticking point is going to be whether or not the United States insists on zero enrichment, which is the Israeli policy. It's a very hardline policy. Of course, Iran insists that it is its right under international law and according to the NPT, the Non-Proliferation Treaty, that it is their right to enrich uranium up to safe civilian levels, 3.67%, which is what Iran had been doing for the 3 years of that JCPOA. So if the United States is going to be okay with that, then I think we can get an agreement. If the U.S. Is adamant on zero enrichment, that Iran cannot even use nuclear energy, then I think we're going to have a problem.
0: Mm-hmm. Right. Just as you said, this debate isn't really just limited to the region itself. Over in Washington, some critics argue that the U.S. conceded too much while asking for too little of Iran. Could that domestic backlash in Washington complicate future negotiations?
1: Potentially, yes, because Donald Trump is under a lot of pressure. This has really been a disastrous war for the Americans. It was clear from the start, quite honestly, that this was a bad decision. It was a strategic miscalculation. I think Donald Trump, would have been wise to avoid listening to Prime Minister Netanyahu, who convinced him to launch this war on the 28th of February. But the U.S. has lost a lot of leverage. The Iranians took the best punch of the Americans. The Americans were not able to reopen the Strait of Hormuz with military force. The Iranians still have their missile program largely intact, according to U.S. intelligence. 30 of the 33 sites remain functional. The Iranians still have their network of allies in the region standing, the Houthis, Hezbollah, the PMF in Iraq. So the stated objectives of the United States and Israel were not achieved. And that has given Iran a lot of leverage. And that's why the MOU looks so favorable to Iran. And that's why you have the hawks in Washington and also the Israelis who are very unhappy with this agreement. But the reality is that this was the best that the U.S. could do under the circumstances. The Iranians have a lot of leverage because of their control over the Strait of Hormuz. I think Trump recognized that, and he had to make an agreement to end the war. And from his perspective, this was the lesser of two evils.
0: Right. So having said all of that, looking at the current situation, Professor, do you think a final agreement can actually be reached within the deadline? And what will be the key indicator that this process is actually on track?
1: Well, I think if we get calm in Lebanon and if the Israelis withdraw, now, maybe there's room, this is just speculation on my part, but maybe there's room for a compromise whereby Israel would withdraw from most of the area that it or areas that it currently occupies, but still maintain perhaps a small what they call buffer zone or security zone on the southern tip of Lebanon. Perhaps the Iranians would agree to that. We'll have to see. That's going to be, I think, the most important issue. But on the technical details, you know, I already mentioned the nuclear file. What is the American position going to be on enrichment going forward? Are they going to maintain this strict hardline Israeli policy of zero enrichment, or are they going to go back to the JCPOA, the Obama agreement, which did allow the Iranians to enrich uranium at safe civilian levels? That's a major question. Another big question is what happens with that stockpile of highly enriched uranium that Iran possesses. They have about 400 kilograms of highly enriched uranium, enriched to about 60%. They did that after Trump withdrew from the JCPOA, and they did that as a kind of a negotiating card to use against the Americans in future negotiations. So what happens with that stockpile? The Americans want it to be extracted from Iran and shipped out to the United States and destroyed. The Iranians are saying they would prefer to keep that highly enriched uranium in Iran and downblend it, dilute it to safe civilian levels. So that is also a sticking point, and we'll just have to see where the negotiations take us and what the mediators can work out.
0: Right. We'll be watching closely to see whether this roadmap leads to a final deal. Thank you so much for your insights tonight, Professor Al-Musri.
1: Thank you.
0: Well, the impact of these talks actually won't be limited to diplomacy. Markets are also watching closely for signs of stability in energy prices, shipping, and global trade. For more on economic implications of this, we are joined by Professor Song Suyang of the Chungang University. Thank you for joining us, Professor.
2: Yeah, thank you for having me.
0: So let's turn right away to the economic impact. So with follow-up talks now underway, hopes are growing that supply chains and energy markets could begin to stabilize. How much of a calming effect could this have on oil prices, shipping, and global supply chains?
2: Yeah, so far the news that was delivered from the Switzerland Qatari-owning resort, the delegation from both countries, U.S. and Iran, has made some kind of joint statement, at least to continue their efforts to make some eventual ceasefire. That is good news. Therefore, in oil prices that will be expected to stabilize, and disinflation will follow, and also shipping and some kind of other supply chain, petrochemical products back and forth through the Hormuz Strait. That could help relieve the burden of the choke point of the Hormuz Strait, particularly for the Asian countries such as Pakistan and India, even for Korea, South Korea and Japan. That is a good news, clearly. But I think the full recovery will take months to completely normalize the trade. And in addition to that, also the each country is because they have experienced this kind of very difficulties spreading out from the, this kind of sudden unexpected war and shutdown of the Strait of Hormuz. That makes the each countries to be prepared for the future possibility of such event to take place again. As the Professor Emsmari has mentioned earlier in this interview, that actually this is, it does not, this this truce or this kind of negotiation does not look favorable to United States. And then this is a point where the Israel might try to dig in and make include to force or to persuade the United States to start some kind of conflict and the problem again. So to that regards, and after this negotiation and the successful negotiation, still we are going to see that the gradual change of economic change will be accompanied and combined with some kind of some totally different landscape of the energy supply chain, or the particularly the countries they would like to avoid the travel all through the Hormuz Strait as much as possible. That's my anticipation.
0: Right. As you've mentioned, Iran has floated the idea of charging transit fees, and President Trump has suggested the U.S. would do the same if talks break down, of course, in the Strait of Hormuz. Then if that happens, what kind of impact would it have on Korean industries, Professor?
2: Yeah, Korean industry, that is the bad news, because that clearly increased the price of imported goods. In addition to the tariff, we have experienced a tariff problem. Then, because the United States is the largest guest and the export importing countries from South Korean export, therefore we cannot take the bitter medicine, the tariff. But however, in this case, if there is a fee, or will be levied on the passage of the Strait of Hormuz, then our response would be likely to avoid as much as possible. So the frequency of travel through the Strait of Hormuz will be declined over time. So far, our government has prepared for that possibility and opened the route to reach the energy source through other route. Maybe through the on the railway and through the some kind of Caspian Seas, and also some kind of North Pole maritime seafare route will be developed. Of course, it will take time, but even though gradually our country changed the route, and so immediately, if there is some kind of fee levy by the both countries, Iran and the United States, that is another start of the conflict. Therefore, that is bad news, but our government make efforts to minimize and alleviate all those bad impacts on our economy.
0: Mm-hmm. Then, Professor, what kind of conditions are actually necessary for this diplomatic process to actually translate into real recovery for the Korean economy?
2: So far, our Korean economy has not, because the damage is occurred clearly, but actually that the size and the damage is not as big as the other countries. So far, I think we have maneuvered quite well overcoming the upcoming crisis of the because of the shutdown of the Strait of Hormuz. Because, and also we have the most use of the stockpiles of special petroleum reserves for our country. Because actually South Korea is regarded as the fifth largest stockpile of reserve petroleum has been prepared. Therefore, our government have used supply the very stable oil supply to the not only to the petrochemical industry and the oil supply to the some gas station, gasoline station, and through the very with the help of the price cap. So I think that is a very timely policy and very I can say it was a successful, but. After this kind of negotiation turns out to be a success, or whether it fails and another conflict starts, we have to be prepared and always keep some certain level of the stockpile of petroleum, as well as find some other source to supply in the case of another shutdown of Hormuz.
0: Mm-hmm. Thank you for giving us a clear picture of the current situation and the opportunities and the cautions to take ahead. We'll have to leave it right here. Thank you so much for your insights tonight, Professor Song.
2: Thank you.
0: And that'll be all from us on Within the Frame tonight. Be sure to tune in again next time as we continue to explore the stories that matter. Until then, stay informed and engaged.

It may have been the tomb of a young prince. Kumyongchong tomb, one of Silla's ancient burial mounds. The gold crown and belt discovered here were notably smaller than those found in other tombs. The Silla royal family is believed to have carefully prepared the tomb for a young life that ended too soon, placing a variety of grave goods within. Among the many artifacts, one pair of objects in particular draws the eye. Earthenware figures that seem as if they might gallop off at any moment. Look closely, and you'll notice the two figures are slightly different. Did you spot the difference? One exudes authority, wearing an ornate headdress and full armor. The horse, too, is richly adorned with elaborate harnesses. In contrast, the other figure appears plainly dressed, with hair tied in a topknot and a cloth wrapped around the head. Based on their attire and size, the more elaborate figure is presumed to be the tomb's occupant, while the simpler one appears to be a servant. So what exactly are these pottery figures which vividly reflect the everyday life of Silla people? They are, in fact, hollow vessels, pitchers. Water could be poured in through a funnel at the horse's rear and dispensed through a spout at its chest. Then why would the Silla people place such intricate vessels in a tomb of a young prince? Perhaps it was a heartfelt wish that the young prince, whose life was cut short, would never go thirsty on his long journey to the heavens.

0: When you hear the phrase cultural activities, what comes to mind? Maybe it's curling up with a book in a quiet library, sipping coffee at a cozy cafe, or sitting in a concert hall, taking in a beautiful opera performance. That's probably what most people picture. But these days in Seoul, culture is stepping outside the walls and into the open. Curious what that looks like? Then come along with us. We're heading to a whole new cultural scene that breaks the mold. Let's go! Our first stop is a cafe in Seodaemun-gu District, Seoul. Nothing beats a cup of iced coffee on a summer day. Just looking at it feels refreshing already. But wait, there seem to be quite a few international tourists here. So what's the big secret? Wait a second. Everyone's taking their drinks outside? Hold on. We're coming too. Wow! What is that? There's a waterfall right in the middle of the city? Are we really still in Seoul right now? A cup of coffee in hand, a waterfall right in front of you. It's such a unique sight that visitors can't stop taking photos.
1: You can see like such a piece of nature in the middle of the city. It's very unique. Never seen a place like that before.
0: This spot offers a stunning view of Hongjaecheon Stream and its waterfall, flowing down from the slopes of Inwangsan Mountain. It's the kind of place that makes you feel like you've escaped the city without ever leaving Seoul. In fact, as of 2023,

0: It attracts around 8,000 visitors a day. Since we've come this far, we've got to get a little closer, right? With a view like this, it's easy to forget coffee is usually enjoyed inside a cafe. Double the refreshment, double the experience.
1: It's very relaxing. I love the sound of the water. It's just peaceful. Sound of natural beauty. I enjoy it. I definitely enjoy it.
0: The view from up close is great, but the best spot is actually somewhere else. Right here, the second floor terrace. Sit back in the shade and take in the waterfall, the forest, and the sky all at once.
2: It's not just one cafe, as we, at least I expected it to be like one cafe, but it's a big area, and it's like really easy to come here. You don't have to actually go to the nature and wear hiking shoes, but it's really accessible to everyone.
0: A waterfront cafe where nature feels just steps away, right in the heart of Seoul. And the view changes completely with each season. So if you're looking for a different kind of escape in Seoul, this place is definitely worth a visit. Our next stop is Gwanghwamun Square, right in the heart of Seoul. It's a favorite destination for both visitors and locals alike. And in the summertime, plenty of people gather here to enjoy the fountains and cool shade. Huh? People are reading books in the middle of the square? Reading in the middle of downtown. Now, that's not something you see every day. So what exactly is going on here? Aha! It's the Seoul Outdoor Library.
3: 보통 저희가 독서 하면은 조용한 공간에서 읽어야 된다 이런 뭐 선입견 뭐 이런 게 있는데요. 일상 속 공간에서 잠깐 산책 나왔다가 아니면은 뭐 약속 시간 전에 잠시 앉아서 책 읽을 수 있는 공간을 만들어 보자 하는 취지에서 이렇게 야외 공간에 도서관을 조성하게 되었습니다.
0: The Seoul Outdoor Library isn't limited to just one location. You'll find the libraries at Gwanghwamun Plaza, Seoul Plaza, and even along Cheonggyecheon Stream. But here's a question. Isn't reading supposed to be done somewhere quiet? With all these people around and noise everywhere, can you really focus on a book?
4: 정말 흔한 환경도 아니고 기회도 아니다 보니까 좀 들뜨고 괜히 신나 그런 게 생겨서 더 책에 집중하게 되는 것 같아요. 근데 이런 소음도 듣기 싫은 소음이 아니라 어떻게 보면 좋은 백색 소음으로서 다가와서 더 집중되는 것 같습니다.
0: So it's actually the unique setting that helps people focus more on reading. And it's the perfect place for families to spend time together too.
5: 쫄깃쫄깃 나뭇잎이고 이렇게 풍경들도 보고 책 읽는 사람들도 구경 같이 하면서 책 읽는 즐거움이 어떤 건지 아이한테 보여줄 수 있어서 굉장히 감회가 새롭고 되게 인상이 깊은 경험인 것 같아요.
0: And there's plenty to choose from too. From novels and essays to history, humanities, art, and children's books. There's something for every kind of reader. Best of all, you can simply grab a book and start reading right on the spot. And with books available in a variety of languages, international visitors can enjoy the outdoor library experience too.
6: It's great. It's nice to have English books as well, so foreigners and tourists and anyone that's visiting can come here and read, and it's not just for Korean people, but for people all over the world, so it makes Korea also a great place to visit, and it's very lovely.
0: When life gets busy and everything starts moving a little too fast, why not pause for a moment and open a book? Our final cultural stop takes us to a place with a very special stage. Welcome to Yeouido Hangang Park, one of Seoul's favorite spots to relax and unwind. A performance by the Hangang River? That's nothing new, right? Come on, you didn't think we'd bring you all the way here for an ordinary show? We are here to see an opera.
7: 좀 갇힌 공간에서 답답한 오페라보다는 우리가 모두 함께 즐길 수 있는 자유로운 분위기로서 클래식의 약간 이미지를 깨고 시민이 함께 참여할 수 있는 그런 오페라를 만들고자 야외 오페라를 세종문화회에서 기획한 것 같습니다.
0: It's completely different from the traditional opera stage, where performers and the audience are kept strictly separate. Look at it! Performers suddenly appear right in front of the audience. It doesn't feel like you're simply watching the show. It feels like you're part of it.
8: 오페라 공연 극장에서 할 때는 굉장히 엄숙하고 그런 거를 기대하는 분들하고만 소통했다면 여기서 누구나 같이 사실 객석에 있지 않아도 그 외에 야외에 계신 분들도 같이 음악을 들으시고 소통하고 할 수 있다는 거 그런 면들이 아주 신선한 것 같습니다.
0: Let's be honest. A lot of people think opera is difficult or something only a certain audience can enjoy. But when you stumble upon a performance like this during a walk, it suddenly feels a whole lot more approachable, doesn't it? Whether it's your first time seeing an opera or you're already a longtime fan, everyone's enjoying the same performance together. It's a moment that brings classical music just a little closer to everyday life. Went down and the lights came on. The Hangang River skyline and the opera stage seemed to become one. And for a moment, it felt like this might just be the biggest and most beautiful opera house in the world. A one-of-a-kind stage where the city, nature, and the arts come together. And just like that, the audience is getting completely swept up in the performance.
9: 한강 불빛이 너무 아름다웠고 또 노래를 들으니까는 그 노래가 너무 새롭고 이런 야외 공연이 좀 많이 있었으면 좋겠다, 많이 봤으면 좋겠다는 생각이 들었습니다.
0: The performers said this experience was unforgettable for them too. After all, sharing an opera with people out in the open is very different from performing inside a traditional theater.
10: 너무 값진 추억이 될 것 같고 또 이런 기회로 잘 모르시는 분들도 이런 기회 잘 보시면서 아주 좋은 홍보 효과도 될 것 같고 앞으로 이런 자리가 좀 자주 있어도 좋을 것 같아요.
0: Maybe culture isn't meant to stay in one place after all. Maybe it's finding its way to wherever people are. New cultural experiences right in the heart of the city. Didn't Seoul feel just a little more special today? If you ever find yourself in Seoul, be sure to experience it for yourself.

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Oh,

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Latte.

Countless people, their garments in order, move forward in line. At the very front, the official in charge of the royal funeral seems to bear a heavy burden. A ceremonial horn called the daegak, along with those carrying gongs and drums, add to the weight of the procession. Court attendants who serve the king and queen at close quarters, and the royal secretaries, the seungji, also walk on in quiet grief. The red palanquins seen throughout the procession carry precious items meant to honor the spirit of the deceased. Seals of the king's title and deeds. And palanquins bearing mourning texts and instruments follow in solemn order. This book, which records all these scenes in detail, is the 의궤 for the funeral of King Sukjong, one of the 외규장각 의궤. Containing the entire process from the king's passing to the enshrinement of his spirit tablet, this is so-called 의궤 for royal perusal, a volume once seen by the king himself. After major state events, Joseon left detailed comprehensive reports, from preparations and protocols to the people involved and the budget, guiding future generations to follow precedent. However, in 1866, these precious records were taken by French forces and had to leave their homeland. In 2011, after 145 years, the 외규장각 의궤 returned from France. Now, in the King's Archive of the National Museum of Korea, they bear witness to Joseon's rigorous record-keeping and artistic dignity. Having found their rightful place after great hardship, these royal records are no longer a frozen past, but a living legacy we must carry into the future.

0: Good evening and welcome to the 10 o'clock edition of Arirang News. Thanks for joining us on this special day, a day in which Arirang TV first goes on the air.
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1: This isn't just news, it's our commitment. 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

0: everyone. My name is Jean Oh. I'm a robotics professor at Carnegie Mellon University. Today, I'm going to talk about robot intelligence. Artificial intelligence, in short, AI, used to be a term used by AI researchers only. But nowadays, everyone knows AI. Everyone uses AI. So one might be wondering where robot intelligence is. So today, I hope to explain snippets of where the state of the art in robotics is to you. So robotics, in short, is problem solving, but in a real life. So the real life means it deals with the uncertainty in the environment and in the task and interacting with the humans and everything. So my problem domain, the main domain I used to work, are mostly on navigation problems, like ground navigation, aviation, underground. And I recently started using art also as a problem domain. And people may be wondering what the connections are, but essentially, these are all the same problems. So in robotics, the difficulty comes from dealing with the various types of uncertainty in the problem. And in that sense, figuring out how to navigate from one place to another or painting something, there's a shared common technical challenge. How you would communicate what's inside your brain to another agent. You want to copy your brain and just give it to another agent, but it's impossible. So what do we use? So
1: talking? Talking or typing?
0: Typing, yes. Typing is, yeah.
2: I would show a picture?
0: Yeah, showing your picture.
3: Yeah, I would show it schematics for the boat that I wanted to paint.
0: That's excellent.
4: Maybe I use another AI.
0: That's another great way to.
4: And then it translates to the robots, maybe.
0: You are all excellent. So we use language a lot. I describe in two different ways. So texting. Young people prefer texting over like voice call. Why?
2: Easier for us or more convenient
0: for us? Easier, and I think this is a theory. You can hide your emotion. So you can use emoji to fake your emotion, like LOL and, you know, like smiley face without smiling, okay? So using text, it's very hard to know what emotion the other person is having. It's actually less information than voice call. Using voice call, you sometimes want to save that part because you don't want to reveal too much. Okay? But at the same time, it's a richer information. So you can convey much more information through speech. And then drawing, so like the breath. So you can show, sketch, or you know, your idea in some sort of a visualization so that the final output, maybe much more detailed one, can be made based on your skeleton idea, which is the central, right? And then sometimes you point to an example, okay, like it's, give me something like this. So you can share your photo, other things. And this list can grow. So there are many different ways for us to communicate our ideas with other agents, which happen to be robots today. So this is, in technical term, this is called planning with abstract goals. So when we use language, it's a very abstract, but somehow we fill that gap again. For the cleaning robot, we just tell probably, okay, clean my room. What does that mean? Okay, there's so many details that we are not really telling the robot, okay? And cook up something for me, okay? That's very, very abstract. But humans just fill that gap with some creativity, imagination, guesses, and that the human or the other agent knows more about you, then their prediction will better match with what you want. In a way, that's what we want to also accomplish as researchers. In addition to sense, plan, act, now we have spatial intelligence and then also creativity or imagination. So something that fills that gap with the different interpretation, but our goal is to align these with whoever gave this command. Not just, okay, I like this, okay? the robot's goal, but you know, it has to be aligned. Okay. So the first part is to study robotics problems. So I'm a roboticist, and I believe art provides a really great field, playground for robotics research. Okay. So let's first look at what the robotics problem is. Mm-hmm. So you have heard AI was built on this gigantic data a lot, right? So people are familiar with that data-driven paradigm or data-driven approaches. Have you played any sports when you're young?
2: I used to figure skate.
0: Oh, wow, that's amazing. So that's a very, very difficult thing.
2: Right.
0: So if you watch a lot of figure skating videos, mm-hmm. do you think you can learn a lot, like the basic?
2: Well, watching is important, but also more important is doing, actually doing it.
0: Exactly.
2: Practicing, right?
0: Exactly. Mm-hmm. So anything that requires a physical motion requires some practicing. So it's a kind of a same kind of analogy. So robots need a practice field, but robot is doing things in the real world. If we let the robot just run around in the real world, drive autonomously on the road to learn how to drive safely, that's going to be a hazard, right? So it's going to be a disaster. So robotics researchers use simulation a lot. It's so convenient. You can just work on a computer, try out many things. But the difference is there is a huge gap. So there is no simulation environment that's even close to the real world. That's called the simulation to real gap. So in all the kinds of robotics problems, we have to deal with this, like how to reduce that sim to real gap. So in painting, for instance, this was an input image, so it's a photograph, and then the robot has these six color palette. And then if we use existing simulator, like built by a graphics idea, it looks amazing, right? So in the simulation, it looks really nice. But when we actually painted this, we got this, which is we still liked it. It's a kind of abstract painting, but it doesn't look like what it imagined in simulation. So our research was how to address this issue. So very quickly, this is how we represent a brush stroke action. So using three or four parameters to determine the shape. And then using these parameters, we can simulate if I take this action, what would be painted on canvas. Mm-hmm. So that is like simulating the brush strokes so that it can plan forward. The very first idea was using handcrafted rules. It worked a little bit better, but it didn't fully solve the problem. So the most successful one was using the real data. The big problem comes from the discrepancy because the simulation environment was developed by some other people. They have no idea what kind of robot I have. Okay? Robot's constraints and how much freedom it has, what color it has access to. So it just simulates beautiful painting. Mm-hmm. Here's a painting, so robot, go ahead and paint. But we go to museum and look at amazing paintings, but that doesn't help me paint the same, okay? So figuring out what needs to be done is a robotics problem, and then using its own brush strokes to train a new simulation environment that knows what is feasible. Like using these kind of strokes, what can be painted? So that approach has been very successful. The results, so this was the very first one using somebody else's approach. And then this was the one that uses handcrafted rules. And then the final one was using its own brush strokes so that the simulation creates what our robot can paint. So based on that, it creates the goal that is much more feasible. So at this point, I'm going to kind of point out the difference between generative AI and generative robotics, because we do the painting. So some people think, oh, isn't it the same as Midjourney? Midjourney produces much better, like high quality images. How is it different? So these are all in a digital space. You don't have to know the constraints. You can modify all the pixels the way you want. So you can produce really beautiful, high fidelity pictures, but there is no way to turn that into the real world. Mm-hmm. So you can print it, but that's different from painting, mm-hmm. So which is requires a sequence of actions. Mm-hmm. Painting in the robotics world is really addressing the technical challenges that we are dealing with cooking or other types of difficult robotics problems, because it involves brush, which is a hair-like deformable material. Paint is liquid or also solid in between, so it is very difficult to predict and take actions. Mm-hmm. So we how to incorporate these environmental constraints as well as robots, its own physical constraints. Mm-hmm. What if the robot has only a very tiny brush, or it cannot move freely, or the range of motion is very restricted. So understanding the constraints on both sides to produce a feasible plan, that's a robotics issue.
1: So if the simulation became so much more at once, that really matched perfectly in the real world, so does that mean is all the problems of the robot's face would be solved?
0: That's a great question. So let's say we have a like perfect simulation environment, then it's very similar, but even in that space, it may still be difficult, because you know, simulation ground is the advantage usually comes from the speed. Yeah. So in the real world, like soccer play practice, you can only do it maybe one game. Mm. But in simulation, you can do it like million times. Oh. So if the simulation environment is that fast, mm-hmm. but that's hard. So that's a different technical challenges, how to make efficient simulation environment that is realistic and also very, very fast, especially if it involves object types like fabrics or anything that's not rigid. The current simulation environment is not as fast. Mm. So a lot of existing learning algorithms cannot be used because it's too slow. And also, very important part is the human. What does that mean? Like the AI, humans, need to be very, very human. Yeah. So in self-driving, for instance, that is still difficult because all the cars are the objects, but the drivers are humans. So their decision-making is very hard to predict. Mm-hmm. So they're following the lane, but what if they just change their mind? Mm-hmm. So predicting human behavior is still very, very difficult. Mm-hmm. Having the perfect simulation environment, if we can include humans and living the real life in a very sped up fashion, then it is possible, but I think that is really far in the future. Any other questions?
3: Yeah, I mean, if you look at these Renaissance paintings from a distance, mm-hmm. they look amazing. And then you zoom in,

0: in this small, tiny window is another painting.
1: Yes.
0: The representation you showed is very large brushstrokes. To suggest it could even come close to copying like painting at that level, I mean, it seems almost impossible.
1: Yeah, so I mean, these days it's, you need to be careful, like almost impossible, because some things that I thought that wouldn't happen in my lifetime are actually happening. So we never know. But still, I think it's a way much harder problem than language models. Yeah. So this is kind of a little bit of an explanation. So in the data representation space, so language is a huge space. It's very, very difficult field. But if you look at the format of the data, it's token, token, token, token. There can be different languages, but format is the same. It's a token, token, token, token. Mm. So collecting data that's large enough to train a good model was possible. Mm. So that makes sense. And image, same thing. Pixel, pixel, pixel, pixel, and then we only use these rectangular shape images. So the representation of the data is universal. It's a one format. But for robotics training, it's very hard to define what that token is. So many people are defining, okay, this must be the token for robotics like actions. But still, it's a lot of research is ongoing in that field.
2: So basically, so many has been achieved by robots, but still so many things to achieve.
1: Yes,
2: in the future,
1: it's
2: right,
1: hard, but it's progressing really fast. So let me show you one other example, how I connect art and robotics to two very different fields. And then this first part, it illustrates the very robotics research. So in this research, my PhD student is working on proprioceptive sensing and robotics manipulation of these deformable objects. Hair, for instance, is a very, very difficult object to manipulate. And also, where is the head? It's very near to your brain, like the most important part of a human. So it is very nerve-breaking part, but still there is a need for this type of research. So you can see the finger is designed using a silicone, very soft material, and inside is a hollow. And inside you can embed small sensors. So you can either see how its own body deforms through camera sensing, or you can listen to the sound. You know, there's a sound of cracking or very, very small, very low frequency sound, but it can use that sound to understand how its own body deforms and also where it's touching or where other agents are touching its body. So we use that idea to communicate with other people. So this was done by a designer, the inflatable. So you can kind of imagine a larger version of these fingers. So the fingers were made into a large soft robot that people can interact with. So by the way, have you seen a robot that can touch you? There is no existing robot system, or very few, if I am not aware of, very few that are allowed to even get close to humans. If the robot is making a contact with the human, it's called collision. So it's, you get penalized. But we want to develop the robot that can safely interact with the people, and then people can also feel safe around the robot. So this was a showcase example. So, and this robot has internal proprioception, so we want to use it. So in this research, we did proprioceptive sensing using different types of the device. First one is through vision. So inside the robot, we can have a small camera sensing to visually see how its own body deforms. As you can see in this example, you know, these are the called the key points. So these were installed inside the finger. And then based on how these key points changes, you can estimate how its own finger changes, the whole shape, and then also estimate the context. We can do the same using microphones, embedding like a very tiny microphones inside the finger to listen and then process that signal to estimate its own body shape changes and also contact surface. And then this one is a art installation version of this project to send our message. So when we are working on AI and robotics system, I want to make the system that's transparent and explainable. So explainability is a kind of a property that we want to promote as well. In this project, we collaborated with the undergrad students who build really big inflatables. And those inflatables are not robots, but we turn them into a giant robot and a small robot. So inside, you see a small soft robot, mm-hmm. and this one has proprioceptive sensing. So inside, it has a camera. So when person is interacting with the small robot, then the robot knows where the user is touching, and then you will see the outer layer responds. So the message here is I want the user to have the feeling that you're interacting from outside the robot, but you suddenly realize that you are also inside that robot. Mm-hmm. So the message is we want to, our research has this goal that we aim to develop systems such that the user kind of have that kind of a feeling. So you are outside the robot, obviously, but you feel like you are inside so that you fully understand what the robot is doing. So those were two examples of how I made the connection between art and robotics. So hopefully I convinced you a little bit. The question, like, why do we still use art for domain? And also, do we need robots that have creativity? And to answer that question, in Palau Island, they didn't have the letter system. So to pass their beautiful fairy tales and stories, what they do is carve wood. So the wood carving is their way to preserve those beautiful stories. But sadly, the masters who can actually do the wood carving are aging. And young people don't want to do that anymore because it's a hard labor. So they reached out to me to see if there's any robotics solution to help them to continue that. So robotics is the one that actually changes the environment and actually taking actions to assist the people. And then especially in these fields that are dying out. And also, I'm an old generation. I never had the smartphones or even computers while I grew up. And I really cherish those moments. I really interacted with the earth, you know, plants, nature. That was very important in my all like development and everything. But whenever I see little young children just watching YouTube on smartphones all the time, I don't feel comfortable. Maybe that's still helpful to them too, but I want to revive the old thing. So I want to just promote this handmade stuff or, you know, using your hand to interact with the real world and also interact with the real people instead of texting only. So our research aims to promote human values. So we wanted to invite the user to the creative process more because the very first one was user just gives what they want only at the beginning. And we wanted the users to also continue interliving. So this is a version where people can take turns. And also art, whenever I say the word art, people imagine museum. So art suddenly became something that you can only see when you go to museums. But in my definition, art is for everyone because it's the way to express your ideas. And it doesn't have to be like super beautiful as long as it carries your message or your experience, many things. You know, the art is not just creating something that's visually pleasing. It's sending a message about our world, what's going on in human society, human drama, everything about humans. Without that, what's the meaning of that art that's created by a system? So if you still like it, that may be a small field or genre, but I don't think it will be replacing the entire human art category, because the message or the expression is central in the art. These are some of the examples of our messages. So we did Carnegie Mellon is in Pittsburgh, so we do a lot of paintings about Pittsburgh and also robots. So all kinds of different messages done by people's ideas. All right, so I want to just take this opportunity to ask this question. So how would you use technology to encourage people to do more creative activities and to promote creativity and other types of human values, like what matters to us? So we want to use robotics and AI technologies to help us to be a better human. So art is also self-expression, meaning we express our ideas. Artists like Picasso did a lot of paintings about his thoughts about war, Spanish war, and that became his masterpiece. So we can use art as a medium, and also the robotics can help people to continue using art and to express ideas. I love art and paintings, but I'm not a good painter, but now I can paint my ideas using Frida as a tool. So today, I briefly talked about the snippets, or you know, touched the surface of what robotics challenges are and how it's different from AI and generative AI. Hopefully, it answered some of your questions. The message and also the question I'd like to ask you at the end is, how would you use these technologies to help us become better humans? Because technologies are tools that we develop, and it's up to the users how to use those tools to make our world a better place. Thank you.
2: Thank you, Professor.
3: Hello, I'm Jaekyung Kim.
4: Giving up.
5: I just sleep right away.
3: No math, no the future. Why math is the language of life? It can improve the survival rate of the patients.
6: Well, I never knew that math could be used to study life.
3: So what happens when math meets with AI? Ready? Yes.

we change today? 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We create tomorrow. 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Change today. Create tomorrow. Latte.

Millennial and Gen Zs are reshaping the world. Youth generation shares their fresh perspective on what's trending now. From global developments to everyday culture, we're diving into the stories that matter. This is Youth Generation.

It helps us grow strong in body and in mind. As we wear it, we learn patience and respect. The belt system motivates students to strive harder and continue growing. This uniform shapes movement into grace and turns performance into something thrilling. Now, embraced around the world, Taekwondo shares our culture, philosophy, and values with pride and spirit. Though it may seem simple, this uniform holds your passion and your journey. It belongs to Taekwondo. Wear the extraordinary. Be with Taekwondo.

It is not extravagant. It isn't even symmetrical. And yet, why does it remind us of the moon? This is the white porcelain we now know so well, the moon jar. Stripped of all decoration with its milky glaze, its imperfect rounded curves and proportions resemble a full moon hanging in the night sky. Or perhaps it is the familiar name moon jar that leads us to think of the moon. But did you know it once had a different name? In the Joseon era, this jar was simply called baekhang, meaning a white jar, or baekdaehang, a large white jar. So how did this simple white jar come to be seen as the moon? The master of abstract art, Kim Hwan-gi, was so fond of white porcelain that he even collected it. According to a memoir written by an antique dealer he frequented, it was after Korea's national liberation that Kim Hwan-gi began collecting ceramics, and he grew particularly fond of one white jar, naming it the moon jar. It was his close friend Choi Sun-woo, former director of the National Museum of Korea, who popularized the name. Through a newspaper column, he formally used the term moon jar, and it has since become the accepted name for this cultural heritage. The moon jar, like an old friend, comforting, like a mother's embrace, warm and gentle. What moon lingers in your heart tonight?

0: 아, 벌써 점심시간이네요. 우리 점심 먹을까요?
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3: Just like you saw in Korean restaurants, the main dish is accompanied by various side dishes and water, which can both be refilled. In Hangul, words are made by single 모음, vowels, pairs of 자음과 모음, consonants and vowels, or combining of 자음, 모음, 자음, consonants, vowels, and final consonants. In words made of 자음, 모음, 자음, the final consonant is called the 받침. You can think of it like the saucer for a teacup. And the expressions you learn today to suggest doing something with someone will be different based on if they have a 받침 or not. When a verb has a 받침, you'll add 을까요? When a verb has no 받침 or ends in 리을, you'll add 리을까요? For example, when 승준 proposes they have lunch together, since the 먹 of 먹다 does have a 받침, 을까요 is added to make it a suggestion, and it becomes 먹을까요? And when you want to suggest doing something, since the 하 of 하다 does not have a 받침, 을까요? It's added to the end, so it becomes 할까요? Now let's try to learn the whole sentence from the scene you just watched. To suggest having lunch or to ask someone's opinion if they want to eat together, you say 점심 먹을까요? Remember what 승준 asked Wyatt? 비빔밥 주문할까요? But Wyatt didn't only want 비빔밥, he also wanted 불고기. And remember what 승준 said? 제가 불고기를 주문할 테니까 나누어 먹을까요? This expression is used to say you intend to do one thing, so your listener should do something else. In English, it's like saying, I will do blah, blah, blah, so blah, blah, blah. Depending on whether the action has a 받침, you add 을 테니까 or 리을 테니까. Then you add the expression 을까요 or 리을까요 that you learned earlier to turn it into a suggestion. Here it is again. 제가 불고기를 주문할 테니까 나누어 먹을까요? All right, ready to practice what we learned?
2: (목소리) 점심 먹을까요?
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0: Watching the two of them eat seaweed soup makes me want some too. How about learning some Korean expressions to ask and answer questions about dates using birthdays? The Korean word for when is 언제. It is also used to ask about specific dates or times. That's why when you ask someone about their schedule, you can use the sentence structure 일정 plus 이 or 가 plus 언제예요. For example, if you want to ask when someone's birthday is like 승준, you can say 생일이 언제예요? How then would you ask someone when their exam is? That's right. Just add exam in front of 언제예요. In Korean, it's 시험. So you would say 시험이 언제예요? Now that you can ask about people's schedules in Korean, let's learn how to answer. First, you'll need to know the months and days in Korean. For months, you add 월 after the number of each month. 1월, 2월, 3월, 11월, 12월. But be careful. June and October are pronounced 6월 and 10월, not 6월 or 10월. Let's learn how to say the date in Korean. To say what day it is, you add 일 to the number it is. So first is 1일, second is 2일, 9th is 9일, 10th is 10일, 13th is 13일, 19th is 19일, 28th is 28일, and 31st is 31일. So if you wanted to say on December 9th in Korean, it would be 12월 9일이에요. So let's try saying my birthday is on January 13th in Korean. It's 제 생일은 1월 13일이에요. All right, ready to practice what we learned?
1: Sengiri, 언제예요?
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2: 제 생일은 1월 13일이에요.

0: Diplomats Archives. Hidden Stories. This is the 57th story. This is Marianne Stöger, a nurse from Austria. She first came to Korea in 1962. This is Margarita Pisarek, better known in Korea as Margaret. She was also a nurse. She first came to Korea in 1959 from Austria.
1: Hello, my name is Eva Russek. I'm serving as the Austrian ambassador to Korea. The relations between Austria and Korea go back until the 19th century. And even before, then diplomatic ties were taken up later in 1963. The Austrian nurses were already there to help.
0: More than 60 years